0: The prelude to Act 3 of Die Meistersinger von Nürnberg by Wagner, a recording by the Chicago Symphony Orchestra led by Daniel Barenboim. Coming up next, a great work of art or shameless self-promotion? Maybe it's both. A hero's life by and about Richard Strauss. And later, a work inspired by Finland's national epic, Sibelius's Lemminkainen. Stay with us.
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0: You're listening to the Chicago Symphony Orchestra in concert. I'm Lisa Simeone. We'll turn next to a February 2026 concert that featured works that the CSO introduced to America at the turn of the 20th century. The orchestra's founder, Theodore Thomas, conducted Richard Strauss's Ein Heldenleben, or A Hero's Life, and music from Jean Sibelius's own study in heroism, Lemminkainen. First up is Strauss. Conductor Klaus Mäkelä spoke about performing what is a signature work for the CSO.
4: I love Heldenleben. It's a wonderful piece. It's the perfect piece for a great orchestra. It's actually a very beautiful piece because so often we play Strauss very heavy and we forget that Strauss is always wanting his music to be conducted like it's Mendelssohn. It's light because he's composed it in a way that it is rich and full. And if you make it even richer and fuller, you kind of create a goulash, which is not necessarily always needed. And when you listen to his recordings of his own works and of other composers too, it's remarkable how well he controls the narrative and the pacing of the piece.
0: Klaus Mäkelä. Now, calling your piece A Hero's Life and loading it with autobiographical references is sure to raise some eyebrows. In Strauss's lifetime, some listeners took it at face value and considered it to be pompous and in poor taste. These days, it's viewed more as a work of self-deprecating irony. Let's consider a few of the musical sketches within the piece. The second section, The Hero's Adversaries, uses chattering woodwinds to portray the music critics who were hostile to Strauss's work. The next section, The Hero's Companion, features a mercurial violin solo that represents Strauss's wife, the temperamental soprano Polina de Anna. In the score, the composer writes words like angry, flippant, and nagging over the violin line. And in the penultimate section, The Hero's Works of Peace, Strauss quotes several of his earlier works. Strauss fans might recognize quotes of Don Juan, Don Quixote, and many others. Recorded in February 2026, Klaus Mäkelä conducts the Chicago Symphony Orchestra in Ein Heldenleben, A Hero's Life by Richard Strauss.

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0: Ein Heldenleben by Richard Strauss. Klaus Mäkelä led the Chicago Symphony Orchestra in a performance at Orchestra Hall. Soon after this performance, Mäkelä and the orchestra took this program to New York's Carnegie Hall as part of an East Coast tour. Still to come, Mäkelä sweeps us off to Finland with Sibelius's orchestral suite, Lemminkainen. That's next.
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0: This is the Chicago Symphony Orchestra in concert. I'm Lisa Simeone. As with Richard Strauss, Jean Sibelius was drawn to stories about adventurers. Take Lemminkainen. This is a four-part suite composed in 1895 and based on the Kalevala. That's a sprawling cycle of myths and tales of adventure with deep roots in Finnish culture. Klaus Mäkelä tells us more.
7: Sibelius and a couple of other people from Finland were really responsible for creating an identity for the Finnish people. And it's identity that I still, for example, as a Finn, feel like that's what I am about.
0: Mäkelä says that no composer in Finland was able to tap into the prevailing national mood quite like Sibelius,
7: who was young and wild and not very experienced, but had so much of willingness and passion to give something to the soon-to-become Finnish people, because we were, you know, still not yet our own country. And this narrative started looking back to our national epic that is called Kalevala, you know, which is a book of stories, and some of them very good ones, some of them extremely dark and disturbing.
0: One of the central characters in the Kalevala is Lemminkainen, a charismatic and reckless adventurer. Again, Klaus Mäkelä.
7: Lemminkainen is kind of the Finnish equivalent of Don Juan, as a kind of slightly unlucky but still rather likable hero who has all kinds of problems which one can relate with, but still, you know, somehow survives and has a little bit too much courage.
0: Here's a brief roadmap of Sibelius's piece. It starts with Lemminkainen and the Maidens of Saari, a brilliant tale about the hero who sails to a distant land, seduces young maidens, and incurs the wrath of the menfolk. From there, we'll hear the Swan of Tuonela, about a mystical swan represented by an English horn that guards Tuonela, basically the Finnish version of Hades. The third section is the ominous Lemminkainen in Tuonela, in which the hero is killed after entering Tuonela, only to be brought back to life by his mother. Finally, Lemminkainen's return is a thrilling finale in which the hero rides home after victories in battle. And Klaus Mäkelä returns to the stage to lead the Chicago Symphony Orchestra. This is Lemminkainen by Jean Sibelius.

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Lemminkainen by Jean Sibelius. That was the Chicago Symphony Orchestra conducted by Zell Music Director Designate Klaus Mäkelä. And that's all for this week. There's much more content on the CSO's Experience website. 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This broadcast was produced by Brian Wise, with assistance from Jiwon Sun, Frank Villela, and Logan Goulart. Music production was by Charlie Post. Vanessa Moss is the executive producer. I'm Lisa Simeone.

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3: 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He's recorded as Vinda Omana, but under his own name, he teams up with saxophonist Trosta on an album of ambient improvisations called Distressed Signals. I'm John DiLiberto, tuning them in on a slow flow echoes from PRX.
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5: Hola, bienvenidos a Fiesta. I am composer Elvio Barilari. Our show today is dedicated to the great Alberto Ginastera, this enormous Argentine composer, one of the most important composers in the world during the 20th century. He was born in Argentina in 1916. He died in Switzerland in 1983 after living for several years already in Europe and Switzerland. The first piece we are going to listen to is the Piano Sonata No. 1 from 1952. I wanted to present something from very early in Ginastera's career to see already what this 30-something years old composer was already capable of doing. And it's also a piece that has a strong influence of the Argentinian folk music. Is modernistic, but at the same time, very Argentine, very Río de la Plata in the rhythms, taking rhythms from different dances. The movements are allegro marcato, presto misterioso, adagio molto appassionato, and ruvido ed ostinato. The recording we have is by the great Venezuelan pianist Gabriela Montero. Alberto Ginastera, Piano Sonata No. 1.

That was the great piano sonata number 1 from 1952 by a young Alberto Ginastera. The recording was made by pianist Gabriela Montero, the Venezuelan pianist. And as you probably heard, there are many angular rhythms, many dance rhythms that Ginastera loved his whole life. Those are gaucho rhythms from the countryside in the Rio de la Plata area. It's a folk music shared by the Argentines, the Uruguayans, and some part of Paraguay, south of Brazil. That's the musical region, Rio de la Plata. This is Fiesta. I am composer Elvio Barilari, and today we are featuring the great Alberto Ginastera. Our next piece is relatively well known, the Pampeana No. 2 for cello and piano from 1979, from a more mature era in the composer's life, but still with those memories and that taste for the melodies and the rhythms of Argentina. We picked this version because one special trait: the featured cellist is Aurora Natola Ginastera, Ginastera's wife. She was a very, very important cello player, and in this case, she is accompanied by another very, very important Argentine musician that migrated to England and became also an important character in the British music life, the pianist Alberto Portugués. This is the Pampeana No. 2 for cello and piano by Argentine composer Alberto Ginastera.

0: That was the Pampeana for cello and piano from 1979 by Argentine composer Alberto Ginastera. The cello was performed by his wife, Aurora Natola Ginastera, and the pianist was Alberto Portuguese. Today on Fiesta, we are featuring pieces by the great Alberto Ginastera. On the second half of the program, we will listen to the last piece Ginastera composed, the great, majestic, and magical Popol Vuh, the vision of the creation of the world according to the Mayans. 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Also, please go to Facebook, like us since you are there, and you can write to us and you can learn more about Latin American music. 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
0: Bienvenidos nuevamente a Fiesta. I am composer Elvio Barilari, today featuring the great Argentine composer Alberto Ginastera. Ginastera was born in Argentina in 1916. He died in Switzerland in 1983. And precisely that year of 1983, he finished a piece that he started to compose in 1975. His posthumous piece, a majestical tapestry based on the Mayan mythology, the Popol Vuh, that represents the myth of the creation of the world per the Mayan vision. This is Ginastera's take on that deep and spiritual conception. The Popol Vuh, La Creación del Mundo Maya, The Creation of the Mayan World, Opus 44, from 1975/1983 by Argentine composer Alberto Ginastera. The Symphony Orchestra from Köln in Germany, and the conductor is Stefan Asbury.

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I am always completely astonished after I listen to the Popol Vuh, the myth of the Mayan creation of the world, as put to music by Alberto Ginastera. Is one of the great pieces of classical music in the 20th century, full of colors, full of melodies, full of rhythms, full of different atmospheric transitions. Great, great, great piece. I hope you enjoyed that piece as much as I did. 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Also, please go to Facebook, to our Facebook page. Then you can like us, you can write to us, and you can learn more about Latin American music. Muchas gracias to our producer, Daniel Goldberg. Muchas, pero muchas gracias to our main sponsor, Joy Saxon. Y, por supuesto, muchas, pero muchas gracias para todos ustedes. Estamos en la cadena radial de WFMT.

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0: Benjamin Britten was having a good day. His 11th birthday was around the corner, and his parents let him go to the music festival in Norwich, England. That's when he heard the music of composer Frank Bridge. In his own words, it knocked him sideways. He met Bridge 3 years later. He must have made an impression. Bridge took him on as his only composition student ever. Britten went on to establish himself as one of the best British classical composers of the 20th century. Among other pieces, he wrote Variations on a Theme by Frank Bridge. The Torch is Passed, coming up.
1: Live from NPR News, I'm Giles Snyder. The White House is dismissing a report that says the U.S. may have committed war crimes in the Iran war. NPR's Danielle Kurtzleben reports UN-backed human rights experts cited two strikes, including one on an Iranian school.
2: In a statement, White House spokeswoman Anna Kelly says, quote, "The UN Human Rights Council has accomplished nothing for human rights while spouting unserious nonsense for decades. The only party in this conflict that has committed war crimes is the Iranian regime," end quote. The report said there are, quote, "reasonable grounds to believe that the U.S. committed war crimes, specifically in two strikes, which the report says killed almost 180 people, including children. The U.S. has not taken responsibility for the school strike and has denied the other." The report also accuses Iran of committing crimes against humanity against its own people. Danielle Kurtzleben, NPR News, The White House.
1: A federal judge has ordered the Kennedy Center to provide 30 days' notice before making any major physical changes to the building. The judge made his rulings hours after President Trump renewed his threat to demolish the building. A government watchdog agency estimates the Trump administration spent nearly $7 billion paying federal workers to quit their jobs last year, part of a broad effort to slash the government, as NPR's Andrea Hsu reports.
3: The Government Accountability Office found spending on administrative leave soared last year, mostly due to the Trump administration's deferred resignation program. In early 2025, nearly all federal workers were given the option to quit their jobs in exchange for pay and benefits through at least September. The GAO estimates some 144,000 federal workers accepted the offer. The Trump administration estimated the workforce reductions would save the government $20 billion a year, far more than they spent on the buyout program. Critics of the administration say the mass exodus of talent has hobbled many agencies, making them less efficient than before. Andrea Hsu, NPR News.
1: Now to the nation's largest early education and child care program for low-income families. A new Trump administration proposal could strip protections for homeless children trying to access Head Start. NPR's Sequoia Carrillo reports.
4: The new proposal would eliminate a rule that allows Head Start centers to set aside spots for homeless students and those in the foster care system. Right now, Head Start centers can reserve up to 3% of their slots for those families. Advocates worry the change will leave some of the most vulnerable children without services. Another change in the proposal would not allow families to simply declare they are homeless. They would need to prove it. The administration says the move to take 133 pages of guidelines and reduce it to only a handful is meant to reduce administrative burden on centers. Sequoia Carrillo, NPR News.
1: And you're listening to NPR News. Former Arizona Republican Senator John Kyle has died. A family friend says Kyle died Wednesday night. He was 84. He disclosed his dementia diagnosis last December. Kyle's career in Congress spanned nearly 30 years. He served in both the House and Senate from the presidency of Ronald Reagan to President Trump's first term. U.S. Immigration and Customs Enforcement will remain without a Senate-confirmed leader for a while longer. In a brief statement Thursday, the White House withdrew Lance Schroyer as President Trump's nominee. Schroyer is a former Oklahoma state trooper who has ties to Homeland Security Secretary Mark Wayne Mullen, a former U.S. senator from Oklahoma. Archaeologists have uncovered evidence of ancient drug use dating back to the Ice Age. NPR's Ping Huang reports on the use of a common psychoactive plant.
5: Betel nuts are often chewed with other chemicals in Asia and the Pacific region for a powerful stimulant effect. Adam Brum is an archaeologist with Griffith University in Australia. He found human remains on an Indonesian island with signs of betel nut use.
6: Now with this evidence from Sulawesi, you can see that hunter-gatherers were doing this at a much earlier point in time.
5: The evidence is based on deeply worn tooth grooves in the remains of two people that lived thousands of years ago.
6: These grooves were caused by these ancient hunter-gatherers repeatedly sucking betel nuts, these hard, round, abrasive objects, as a part of this sort of lifelong habit.
5: Brum believes they sucked on betel nuts for their pain-killing properties. The research was published in the journal Science Advances. Ping Huang, NPR News.
1: And I'm Giles Snyder. 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
0: If classical music were suddenly filled with this desire to throw itself a huge bacchanalian party, that party would look like 2 months of concerts in one of the world's most exciting cities, my personal favorite city, the city of London. And the concerts would be the BBC Proms. You can hear highlights from the Proms right here every weekday at this hour. Tonight it's a piece by Benjamin Britten called Variations on a Theme by Frank Bridge, and there's a charming story behind it. When Britten was 10 years old, he heard Frank Bridge perform at the 1924 Norwich Festival in England. There's no other way to say it. Britten was smitten. It made such an impression on him that he got Bridge to take him on as his only student ever. And then Britten went on to establish himself as one of England's best composers of the 20th century. He wrote 15 operas, scores of other scores. One single performance spawned an avalanche of art. And the moral of that story is, support live music. It's the 2026 BBC Proms.

Live from the 2026 BBC Proms, I should say a rebroadcast. Did you hear that guy right at the end say, wow, right before everyone started clapping? I love stuff like that. Nothing like live music. John Wilson leading the Sinfonia of London, Variations on a Theme of Frank Bridge by Benjamin Britten. Mel Bonice shares her thoughts on autumn, coming up next.

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Français d'automne, Thoughts of Autumn by Mel Bonis, performed by one of her best interpreters, Miriam Barbeau-Cohen. Here's a piece called Let There Be Sparrows, Then, by composer Sarah Bassingthwaite. Oh, I almost got it. Bassingthwaite was inspired by a piece called Passacaglia in D minor by the Swedish composer Dietrich Buxtehude. And Bassingthwaite was going for tension here. She borrowed little snippets from the Passacaglia, then she blended those with contemporary ideas, creating this tension between the past and the present, between consonance and dissonance, and even between the two sides of nature. How we often think of nature as soothing, when in reality, it is often anything but.

Bobby Collins, leading the London Symphony Orchestra, Let There Be Sparrows, then, by Sarah Bassingthwaite. Some music from a would-be military man coming up.

Fernando Soar always meant to be a soldier. It ran in his family. But then his dad introduced him to Italian opera. That was all she wrote. He fell in love with music, left that military career in the dust. I'm not sure that's exactly what his dad had in mind.

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1: 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I'm Steve Seal. That's coming up on APM's Symphony Cast.
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0: I got a couple of questions for Margaret Wise Brown, author of Goodnight Moon. Why would there be a telephone in a child's bedroom? I mean, just speaking as a parent. What if it rings and wakes up the kid? Wouldn't that be terrible? Even if the kid is a rabbit? Next question. How are the kittens not even slightly interested in the young mouse 10 feet away? And lastly, what is it like to write the greatest children's book ever? Grab your bowl full of mush. We're headed into the Great Green Room, coming up.
1: Live from NPR News, I'm Giles Snyder. Newly unsealed court records show executives from OpenAI and Microsoft voicing concern about data collection practices. NPR's Bobby Allen reports the documents are part of a copyright infringement lawsuit filed by the New York Times.
2: One Microsoft executive said chatbots engaged in, quote, an astonishing theft of unprecedented proportions. An OpenAI executive wrote that ChatGPT is, quote, creating systems that substitute for the labor of the people that define the culture of society. Microsoft and OpenAI fought to keep these records private, but a judge released them as part of a lawsuit the New York Times has been pursuing for years. The key question is, did ChatGPT become a powerful tool only after it copied millions of copyrighted work without payment or permission? OpenAI and Microsoft say its systems were protected by something known as fair use under copyright law. If the Times wins, a judge could order OpenAI to destroy all of its AI models. Bobby Allen, NPR News.
1: A new report from the United Nations says the U.S. may have committed war crimes in the Iran war. The report says human rights experts commissioned by the U.N. have found reasonable grounds, citing two strikes, including one on a school. The two strikes reportedly killed at least 178 civilians, including women and children. The report also accuses Iran of committing crimes against humanity against its own people. Canadian Prime Minister Mark Carney addressed the European Parliament Thursday after the EU proposed making Canada an associate member. Here's NPR's Eleanor Beardsley.
3: Prime Minister Mark Carney touted the long history of values shared by Canada and the EU.
4: We do not pursue zero-sum deals. Our commitment to the rule of law and our unyielding defense of human dignity, individual freedom, and democracy share the same deep roots.
3: Canada and the EU have been shocked by the Trump administration's aggressive use of tariffs as well as its threats to leave NATO and take Greenland from its longtime allies. Eleanor Beardsley, NPR News, Paris.
1: An F-16 fighter jet from Texas crashed in northern Michigan Thursday, prompting an emergency evacuation of a residential area, Interlochen Public Radio's Asterisk Code reports.
5: The military aircraft crashed in a rural area, narrowly missing homes. Grand Traverse County Sheriff Michael Shea said the pilot self-ejected prior to the crash.
6: There was a report of a plane crash. Units arrived, did confirm there was one occupant. He was transported to Munson Medical Center, where he was conscious and speaking with law enforcement.
5: The pilot was later confirmed to be in stable condition. Michigan State Police ordered residents within a one-mile radius to evacuate due to a hazardous chemical spill from the plane. The cause of the crash is under investigation. For NPR News, I'm Astrid Code in Interlochen.
1: This is NPR. At a vigil in Los Angeles Thursday night, L.A. City Councilman John Lee paid tribute to Eliana Moreno, a popular television reporter who was killed alongside her pilot when their news helicopter went down Tuesday night while covering a deadly bus crash.
7: Telling the stories of Southern California from above. Known to viewers as Ellie in the Heli, she was a talented bilingual journalist. Her colleagues remembered her for her kindness, energy, and passion.
1: A prosecutor says the driver of an SUV who slammed into the bus before the helicopter crash will face murder charges. Two people were killed on the bus. An internal memo from the Fish and Wildlife Service takes new aim at the Endangered Species Act by reconsidering the word take. NPR's Ari Daniel reports.
8: Take has long referred to both the intentional and accidental injury or killing of an endangered species. The memo suggests the government would do away with the accidental element. It follows another recent rule change, says Ben Levitin of the law firm Earth Justice.
9: The administration claimed that species weren't protected from indirect injury through habitat destruction. And this new memo claims that the law doesn't protect species from direct injury and death.
8: The U.S. Department of the Interior wrote to NPR, quote, TAKE continues to prohibit conduct including harassing, pursuing, hunting, shooting, wounding, killing, trapping, capturing, or collecting protected wildlife. Environmental groups say they will sue. Ari Daniel, NPR News.
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0: Hi, I'm Jake Armerding. So glad to be listening to music with you. Like so many dads out there, composer Eric Whitaker estimates he read Goodnight Moon to his son approximately 1,000 times, give or take. Somewhere around the 500th time, he started to hear little melodies accompanying the words. He knew it was a long shot, but he had his agent contact the publisher, HarperCollins, about setting the book to music, and for the first time in history, they said yes. They were probably impressed at how many times he'd read it. Here is the soprano Alyssa Ruth Suver with pianist David McGrory performing Goodnight Moon by Eric Whitaker.

Soprano Alyssa Ruth Suver with pianist David McCrory, Matthew Guard conducting. The first time the words from Goodnight Moon have ever been set to music. That was by Eric Whitaker. 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And here's Angela Hewitt to give it what for.

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Maurice Ravel being as difficult as possible, and Angela Hewitt handling it just fine. 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Coming up, Amy Beach.

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6: Wherever you are, whatever is going on in your corner of the world, right now, you're somewhere else. 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You're in the countryside of Upper Austria. That's where Franz Schubert likely found inspiration for this. No surprise. It's one of his most graceful piano works. It's coming up later this hour. I'm Melanie Renata. I'm so glad that you're here. 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

You'll feel like you're being whisked away into some sort of cinematic adventure, but this is not a cinematic score. It's simply crafted by a skilled cinematic composer. Bassoonist Christopher Millard plays his instrument like it's the main character, joined by the rest of the cast, the CBC Vancouver Orchestra. It's Nino Rota's Bassoon Concerto.

The witty and theatrical bassoon concerto by Nino Rota, the CBC Vancouver Orchestra performing with fellow Canadian bassoonist Christopher Millard. Now the bassoon will make a teeny tiny appearance within a dreamy little landscape in just a moment. I'm Melanie Renata. You're listening to Music Through the Night.

A dream sequence sort of sound pulls you into the opening of this work, and then things get interesting. It's Imágenes by Candelario Huízar, performed by the Philharmonic Orchestra of the Americas.

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patriotic marching that sort of punches its way into what started as a dreamy landscape. Music by the incredible Candelario Huesar Imágenes, performed for you there by the Philharmonic Orchestra of the Americas. Now, if Franz Schubert had written novels instead of symphonies, you then could consider this to be his finest short story. It's concise, it's charming, full of feeling. Pianist Barry Douglas shares that story with you now. It's Schubert's Piano Sonata in A Major. I'm Melanie Renata, and this is Music Through the Night.

0: A work from early in Franz Schubert's career, nicknamed the Little A Major, to set it apart from a much later sonata in the same key, his piano sonata in A Major, Opus 120, shared with you there by pianist Barry Douglas.
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0: Think of your all-time favorite artist. Now, if you had to pick just one piece of art that reflects their work, what would you choose? For composer Hubert Parry, many say that the one work would likely be this, his English Suite. It's a collection of movements that show Parry at the peak of his craft. And although he left it unfinished when he died, it is a vibrant reflection of his style. Later this hour, you'll get a chance to peek through an atmospheric window and look out onto the rich, musical English landscape that Parry created. I'm Melanie Renata. This is Music Through the Night. One night, while on tour with a Cuban violinist friend, Camille Sissons found himself alone in his hotel room, entranced by the crackling fire in the hearth. Now, his friend had already inspired him with Cuban rhythms, and when he combined those beats with the fire's crackle, he had a spark of creativity. The Havanese was born, and it's shared with you here by violinist Jinju Cho and Apasionado.

A Taste of Cuba, cooked up by French composer Camille Saint-Saëns, is Havanaise, Opus 83, performed for you there by violinist Jinju Cho and Appassionato. You're listening to Music Through the Night. I'm Melanie Renata. With some lively dances, some graceful melodies, and an unmistakable English folk feel in just a minute.

English conductor Richard Hickox helps the City of London Sinfonia infuse this work with an English essence, though it really doesn't need much help. It is, after all, an English suite by English composer Hubert Parry.

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the epitome of Hubert Parry's sound, an English suite performed there by the City of London Sinfonia, Richard Hickox conducting. Now, did you know that one of Europe's most distinguished orchestras grew from a group of Hungarian refugees? The Philharmonia Hungarica. They stopped performing about 20 years ago due to funding, but what they created during their time is just fantastic. Here they share Haydn's 74th Symphony in E-flat. I'm Melanie Renata. 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

0: The Philharmonia Hungarica getting you energized for your Friday. Antal Doráty conducting for Franz Josef Haydn's 74th Symphony in E-flat major.
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0: Sure. Beethoven focused his main musical efforts on big orchestral pieces, but he dabbled in an array of classical genres. For instance, wind ensembles. And not just because he liked it. Some believe it was a way for him to catch his breath from all the heavy lifting of his orchestral works. A breather, perhaps, but no less imaginative. Stay close for this one. His Octet for Winds. I'm Melanie Renata, and this is Music Through the

You head out on a journey right from the start here. Some of the most adventurous and experimental writing from composer Nathaniel Dutt is found in his piano suite called Tropic Winter. And this is but a brief, colorful slice of that work called Pom-Poms and Fans.

Pianist Clipper Erickson with a taste of the tropics, a slice of Tropic Winter by Nathaniel Dett. A tropical tapas, if you will, because this symphony here by Louis Moreau-Gottschalk, it's a full-on meal. His first symphony, known as Night in the Tropics, shared with you here by the Utah Symphony.

Born and raised in the Big Easy, trained in Cuba, Puerto Rico, and Europe, no wonder that symphony by Louis Moreau Gottschalk has such a world of flavor. His first symphony, known as Night in the Tropics, the Utah Symphony performing Marisa Bravanel at the podium. I'm Melanie Renata. Thank you for being with me tonight. You're going to dip your toes into a melancholic mood in just a minute. You're listening to Music Through the Night.

happiness, joy, love, nostalgia, and grief, and confusion. You'll find all of that here in Tchaikovsky's Melancholy Serenade in B-flat minor.

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1: Are you and the Philharmonia Orchestra, Tchaikovsky's Melancholy Serenade in B-flat minor. I'm Melanie Renata. This is Music Through the Night. And things are about to get a little windy. A work for winds that was a bit of a breather for Beethoven, crafted in part so he could catch his breath from all the other composing he was doing. It's his Octet for Winds in E-flat. Here's oboist Seanfeng Chung and Stephen Taylor with clarinetist David Schifrin and Paul Wojin Cho, bassoonists Frank Morelli and Marissa Oligario, and hornists William Purvis and Lauren Hunt.

0: hornists William Purvis and Lauren Hunt with an incredible collection of talented friends there for an octet for winds in E-flat major, composed by Beethoven before he stepped more solidly into his greatness. Flickers of his fire burning bright there. Get all the details of every piece we play at our website, yourclassical.org.
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0: You know that feeling of project creep? You go to do one simple thing and it just snowballs into a dozen other projects. Before you know it, you've gone from, I don't know, putting away a couple of dishes to completely reorganizing your entire kitchen. Well, this work by Edvard Grieg sort of embodies that very ADHD energy. And not just through the sounds of it, but also because Grieg himself had his own project creep with this work. He was hired to compose music for a five-act play, a Norwegian play called Peer Gynt, and by no fault of his own, that job avalanched into an exhausting 26 total numbers. It's presented in two suites. This is the second one, performed by the Berlin Philharmonic, Herbert von Karajan, conducting, and Melanie Renata. This is Music Through the Night.

chaos and calm intertwined there in a work of Norwegian legend, Edvard Grieg's Peer Gynt Suite No. 2, Herbert von Karajan conducting the Berlin Philharmonic. I'm Melanie Renata, with a little bit of romance on the horizon. You're listening to Music Through the Night.

You get to slow your roll here for a sweet and tender guitar solo by Spanish composer and guitarist Emilio Puol. It's a romanza, performed lovingly by guitarist Pepe Romero.

The Romanza, a sweet little nothing by Emilio Poole, sung sweetly there by guitarist Pepe Romero. I'm Melanie Renata, so glad to have you here with me for some music through the night. You know, Mozart was once snubbed from a fancy coronation. He wasn't invited at all, so he decided to throw his own party at his own expense. And at this party, he performed this piano concerto, his 26th in D major, which became known soon after as his coronation concerto. Here's pianist Mitsuko Uchida with the English Chamber Orchestra.

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0: In spite of the fact that stylistically it was ahead of its time, or I guess maybe because of it, that was Mozart's most popular concerto throughout the entire 19th century, his 26th in D major, known as Coronation, the English Chamber Orchestra performing there with pianist Mitsuko Uchida, Jeffrey Tate conducting.
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0: There's a painting by Watteau, flooded with a soft golden light. A scene that seems to be caught between daylight and a dream. On a lush hillside overlooking the sea, couples are gathered beneath trees. Cherubs fly amongst the clouds. It seems like everyone may have just arrived on the mythical island of love. The painting is the embarkation for Cythera, and it's believed to have inspired this work by Claude Debussy. Joyous Isle is on the way. I'm Melanie Renata. Please stay with me.
6: Live from NPR News in Washington, I'm Dave Mattingly. NPR has acquired an internal Department of Homeland Security email that raises questions about the Trump administration's plans for the November midterm elections. As NPR's Miles Parks reports, the email is heavily redacted but contains a list of election jurisdictions that offer ballot materials in different languages.
7: The email shows an exchange among DHS personnel, including the department's point person on rooting out voter fraud. Attached to the email is a list of counties and states that offer election materials and ballots in non-English languages. It was shared alongside a Justice Department checklist outlining requirements for prosecution of voting crimes. Nothing in the document alludes to enforcement activity at the locations mentioned, and it's against federal law for armed federal agents to be at the polls. But its release comes at a time when Democrats are worried about the Trump administration's plans. Two different coalitions of civil rights groups have filed suit to stop DHS from deploying agents to the polls, something that DHS Secretary Mark Wayne Mullen didn't rule out earlier this month. Miles Parks, NPR News, Washington.
6: The Trump administration is preventing the president of the Palestinian Authority from traveling to New York to address next week's UN General Assembly. NPR's Michelle Kellerman says the administration is giving visas to Iranian leaders.
8: The State Department says the, quote, core delegation from the Iranian regime will be able to attend the UN General Assembly high-level week. They'll be under travel restrictions and won't be able to buy luxury goods. The delegation will also be smaller than last year, according to the State Department. Officials won't say how many Iranian officials will be traveling with President Masoud Pezeshkian. He's due to address the world body next Wednesday. The Palestinian president, meanwhile, will have to give his speech via video. For a second year in a row, the State Department has denied visas for Mahmoud Abbas and officials from the Palestinian Authority. Michelle Kellerman, NPR News, the State Department.
6: A federal judge is ordering officials at the Kennedy Center to provide 30 days' notice before making any physical changes to the building. That includes demolishing the center, as President Trump has threatened to do. Republican Senator Tom Tillis of North Carolina says the president's focus on the Kennedy Center is not helpful to GOP candidates running in November.
9: we got to get past this sort of stuff. These are distractions we don't need. We've got an election 48 days from now, I think. We should be focusing on that.
6: The center's executive director says the performing arts venue is being closed temporarily for public safety reasons because of what he calls structural deterioration. Stocks on Wall Street rebounded yesterday. The S&P and the NASDAQ each gained more than 1%. This is NPR News from Washington. Early voting for the November midterm elections begins today in Virginia. Voters in several other states, including Idaho, South Dakota, and Minnesota, can begin casting absentee ballots in person. More states kick off early voting in the coming weeks. The U.S. military says an F-16 that crashed in Michigan yesterday was on a training flight at the time. The pilot ejected and survived, as Astrid Code with Interlaken Public Radio reports.
10: The military aircraft crashed in a rural area, narrowly missing homes. Grand Traverse County Sheriff Michael Shea said the pilot ejected prior to the crash.
11: There was a report of a plane crash. Units arrived, did confirm there was one occupant. He was transported to Munson Medical Center, where he was conscious and speaking with law enforcement.
10: The pilot was later confirmed to be in stable condition. Michigan State Police ordered residents within a one-mile radius to evacuate due to a hazardous chemical spill from the plane. The cause of the crash is under investigation. For NPR News, I'm Astrid Code in Interlaken.
6: The military says the F-16 belonged to the Texas Air National Guard. The war with Iran continues to push up fuel prices in the U.S. The price of diesel hit another all-time high overnight, jumping a nickel a gallon. Diesel is now averaging almost $6.45 a gallon. AAA says the cost of regular gasoline is up 3 cents a gallon. It's averaging nearly $4.47. I'm Dave Mattingly, NPR News in Washington.
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0: I'm Melanie Renata. Thank you for being with me this morning. In the early hours before sunrise, we're going to lean into the image of soft, swirling, shimmering colors. This is a musical homage to Venus, the goddess of love, a work by Claude Debussy called Joyous Isle.

Pianist Song Jin-cho with a work very likely inspired by a painting from Watteau called The Embarkation for Cythera, an image that symbolizes the very brief nature of bliss. Joyous Isle by Claude Debussy. Boy, those moments of bliss sure are brief. But I have been doing a personal practice in happiness, where when a good feeling happens, I just see how long I can hold on to it. Sometimes it's a minute, sometimes it's been a couple of hours. So let's keep grasping on to the goodness this morning, shall we? A blink and you'll miss it moment here, with Red Dragonfly by Kosaku Yamada.

flutist Jean-Pierre Rampal and Ensemble Lunaire with A Symbol of Nostalgia, a Japanese children's song whose three lines of lyrics are meant to paint the image of an infant's first memory. Carried over the shoulder of a mother figure, it goes, little red dragonfly, resting, waiting, on the end of a bamboo pole. Red Dragonfly by Kosaku Yamada. I'm Melanie Renata. You're going to dip into darker sounds in just a moment.

Violinist Augustin Hadalek creates a real sense of urgency right from the start here, alongside the Norwegian Radio Orchestra. It's Felix Mendelssohn's Violin Concerto in E minor.

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Miguel Hart Bedoya conducting the Norwegian Radio Orchestra and violinist Augustin Hadalik for a musical letter between Mendelssohn and a childhood friend, his violin concerto in E minor, opus 64. I'm Melanie Renata with music crafted by an astronomer in just a moment.

Once William Herschel discovered the planet Uranus, he never went back to music full-time. But he wrote 24 symphonies before the stars eclipsed his music. This is his 13th in D major, shared with you by the London Mozart Players.

0: crafted by William Herschel when he was just a hobbyist astronomer, his 13th Symphony in D, performed by the London Mozart Players.
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0: Live from NPR News in Washington, I'm Corva Coleman. The Kennedy Center for the Performing Arts in Washington, D.C. has been closed, at least temporarily. President Trump and his handpicked board of directors have tried to keep his name on the building. A judge ordered it removed. Now there's a dispute over how much renovation the Kennedy Center needs. The status of the center has been the subject of a blizzard of emergency filings in federal court. Judge Christopher Cooper has now ruled the Trump administration has to give 30 days' notice before taking any physical action on the building. NPR's Anastasia Tsiolkas has more.
1: Trump has been threatening to demolish it if his name is not on it. And Wednesday night, a news photographer took a picture of Trump on Air Force One. And in the photo, we see the president looking at a large placard that refers to the center being demolished. Now, earlier that day, Trump commented about the Kennedy Center. He said it has lost hundreds of millions of dollars, but has provided no evidence of that.
0: NPR's Anastasia Tsiolkas reporting. A coalition of civil rights groups and unions filed a federal lawsuit last night. It aims to ensure federal law enforcement officers will not be at polling places. NPR's Jude Joffe Block reports it's the second such lawsuit this month.
2: For months, Trump administration officials have sent mixed signals about whether there's a possibility federal law enforcement officers could be at polling sites. The newest lawsuit seeking to block such an action was filed in federal court in Washington, D.C. It argues the Trump administration's immigration enforcement efforts in communities of color, coupled with its comments about federal officers at the polls, have created a climate that makes eligible voters of color fearful. And the lawsuit argues the Voting Rights Act bars voter intimidation. An earlier lawsuit cites a Civil War era law that bars federal armed officers or troops from polling places. Jude Joffe Block, NPR News.
0: Russia is in the midst of 3 days of national elections. Russians are choosing a new parliament. NPR's Charles Maines reports it's the first such vote since Russia's full-scale invasion of Ukraine more than 4.5 years ago.
3: Despite hundreds of thousands of casualties and limited territorial gains, the wisdom of Russia's full-scale invasion of Ukraine is not on the ballot. Russia's Supreme Court barred the lone anti-war party still registered in Russia from the vote last month, and other critics of the invasion are in jail, exile, or worse. Among the 10 parties still competing for seats, all fundamentally endorse the war, with the Kremlin-backed United Russia Party widely expected to take the majority of seats. Ahead of the vote, President Vladimir Putin said he expected the results would show a country still united behind the war effort, that despite polls that show a majority of Russians now want a negotiated settlement. Charles Maines, NPR News.
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5: Good morning. It is 6:04 on Friday, September 18th. I'm Kirsten Brown in for Brenda Tremblay. This morning, we can expect some sunny skies today with a high near 68 going on later into the day. Tonight, mostly cloudy skies with a low around 48 degrees. And on Saturday, tomorrow, partly sunny with a high near 64. And Sunday, a chance of showers, mainly before 2 p.m., mostly cloudy with a high near 65. It's currently partly cloudy and 59 in Rochester.

0: A Franz Schubert favorite, that was Trout Piano Quintet. We heard the fourth movement, the Andantino Allegretto theme and variations there. That, again, music by Franz Schubert. And we heard pianist Audrey Andrus, violinist Kevin Kumar, violist Ed Klorman, cellist Army Barston, and bass player Kieran Hanlon here on Classical 91.5. It's 6:13.
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2: 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Boccherini ventures to guitar ensembles, Handel welcomes a queen, and Nikolai Rimsky-Korsakov treasures Spanish themes. 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
0: Good morning again. It is Friday, September 18th. I'm Kirsten Brown. Glad to have you with me this early morning. Hope you're smiling like I am. It took me a while, but I got there, got my coffee, and we are off and running with some classical music this morning. Let's head over to the continent of Africa for music by Fela. Fela Sowande. Here are selections from his African Suite. We'll hear these played by the London Symphony Orchestra, led by Paul Freeman.

0: That was music by Nigerian composer Fela Sawande. We heard selections from his African Suite, played by the London Symphony Orchestra, led by Paul Freeman, here on Classical 91.5. It's 6:29.
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0: Good morning. If you're just joining in, it is Friday, September 18th. I'm Kirsten Brown. There is an accident in Parenton at Pittsford Victor Road. Be careful over there. Also an accident in Rochester at Glide Street and Otis Street. About 59 degrees currently right now, partly cloudy skies. We're headed for a mostly sunny high of 68 degrees. Up next, here's music by Giovanni Palestrina, Sicut Cervus.

0: high school Madrigal favorite of mine to sing. Didn't quite sound like that, but we did pretty well. That was a professional ensemble, Musica Contexta, in music by Giovanni Palestrina. They were led by Simon Ravens. That piece, Sicu Cervus, here on Classical 91.5. It's 6:36.
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0: Good morning. If you're just joining in, it is Friday, September 18th. Glad you're up with me. There's an accident in Hamlin at Lake Ontario State Parkway eastbound at County Line Road, and still that accident in Rochester at Otis Street and Glide Street. Again, about 59 degrees, a little chilly out there, partly cloudy skies, headed for a sunny high of 68 degrees. 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

0: The Symphony No. 1 by Ignaz Holzbauer, played by L'Orfeo Baroque Orchestra, led by Michi Gag, here on Classical 91.5. Today is the birthday of Ignaz Jakob Holzbauer. Born on this day in 1711, he was an Austrian composer of symphonies, concertos, operas, chamber music, a member of the Mannheim School, and then like many of us professional musicians, Holzbauer's parents wanted him to study law. But he said, nah, I'm going to take these here Kapellmeister jobs over to the Viennese and then the German Royals and see where that takes me. Okay, Mom and Dad. So that's what happened to him. This is member-supported public radio, WXXO FM and HD1 Rochester and WXXY FM Houghton. 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
0: I'm Kirsten Brown. Glad to have you with me for classical music this morning. 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
2: Live from NPR News in Washington, I'm Corva Coleman. President Trump has faced pushback this week in several areas. The U.S. Supreme Court ruled against his effort to use the Postal Service to limit voting by mail. The Federal Reserve acted to increase short-term interest rates, something Trump has complained about vigorously. A federal judge blocked him from doing repair work immediately on the Kennedy Center for the Performing Arts in Washington. NPR's Danielle Kurtzleben says the president is facing new criticism on issues that he has prioritized.
3: His approval remains below 40% by most polls. We saw some pushback from within his own party, quite vocal pushback, with a new ad from Florida Republican Congresswoman Maria Elvira Salazar criticizing Trump's immigration policy. And then the price of diesel fuel hit a record high this week.
2: NPR's Danielle Kurtzleben reporting. The motoring club AAA says the average national price for a gallon of diesel jumped a nickel overnight. It's now $6.45. The State Department says it's approved the sale of F-35 fighter jets to Saudi Arabia. NPR's Michelle Kellerman reports the Saudis have been seeking to purchase the jets for years.
4: According to the State Department, Saudi Arabia wants to buy 48 F-35 Lightning II Joint Strike Fighter aircraft with conventional takeoff and landing and 49 Pratt & Whitney engines. The $24.3 billion package would also include communications equipment and other technology. Saudi Arabia has been trying to modernize its military as it's mired in a years-long conflict in Yemen. The State Department says this proposed sale will not alter the military balance in the region. It's long been U.S. policy to maintain Israel's qualitative military edge. The deal is likely to face some hurdles in Congress. Michelle Kellerman, NPR News, the State Department.
2: A government watchdog agency estimates the Trump administration spent nearly $7 billion last year. It was to pay federal workers to quit their jobs. NPR's Andrea Hsu reports this was part of a broad effort to slash the government workforce.
5: The Government Accountability Office found spending on administrative leave soared last year, mostly due to the Trump administration's deferred resignation program. In early 2025, nearly all federal workers were given the option to quit their jobs in exchange for pay and benefits through at least September. The GAO estimates some 144,000 federal workers accepted the offer. The Trump administration estimated the workforce reductions would save the government $20 billion a year, far more than they spent on the buyout program. Critics of the administration say the mass exodus of talent has hobbled many agencies, making them less efficient than before. Andrea Hsu, NPR News.
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0: Good morning, everyone. It is Friday, September 18th. I'm Kirsten Brown in for Brenda Chamblee. Today, We'll have mostly sunny skies with a high near 68 degrees. Tonight, it'll be mostly cloudy with a low around 48 degrees. On tomorrow, Saturday, partly sunny with a high near 65. And on Sunday, a chance of showers, mostly cloudy with a high near 66. It's currently a little bit cloudy out there and about 58 degrees.

0: quite easily my favorite arrangement of that piece, Segunda Weisen, that music by Pablo de Sarasate, arranged by Lucas Sommer. And that was the Civitas Ensemble here on Classical 91.5. It's 7:14.
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0: That will be on Saturday at 7 o'clock p.m. Love discovering what classical sounds like right now? 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
5: This is the Composer's Datebook for September 18th. I'm John Burge. On today's date in 1930, in Kingsway Hall in London, the British composer Sir Edward Elgar conducted the first performance of his Pomp and Circumstance March No. 5, the last in this popular series. Two of the previous marches had been dedicated to organist friends of the composer. And so when organist Percy Hall asked Elgar for a new work for the 1930 Hereford Festival, the Pomp and Circumstance March No. 5 was dedicated to him. In 1930, Elgar was 73 years old, and he liked to go for automobile rides in the country. Appropriately enough, Elgar got the idea for the musical themes of his new march while riding through the countryside with a friend. Elgar, in the passenger seat, suddenly asked for something on which he could jot down his ideas. All the driver could produce was a road map of Worcestershire. So, on its margins, the first notes of Elgar's new score were scribbled. The march proved to be one of his last new orchestral works. Elgar planned to write a sixth Pomp and Circumstance march, a kind of soldier's funeral march, he said. But Elgar himself died in 1934. Composer's Datebook is produced by APM, American Public Media, in collaboration with the American Composers Forum, reminding you that all music was once new.

0: Music by Sir Edward Elgar. That was the Pomp and Circumstance Marches. Heard that medley. They're played by the Chicago Symphony Orchestra, along with the chorus led by James Levine and Kathleen Battle on that obbligato at the end there. It's 7:24.
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0: Good morning. It is Friday, September 18th. I'm Kirsten Brown. If you're just joining, welcome. We now will hear music by Alec Wilder. This is a theme and variations played by the Manhattan Chamber Orchestra.

Music by Alec Wilder. That was Theme and Variations, composed in 1945. We heard that played by the Manhattan Chamber Orchestra, led by Richard Alden Clark. You're on Classical 91.5. It is 7:30 on Friday, September 18th. I'm Kirsten Brown. Just taking a quick look at the roads. We see there's an accident in Rochester at I-490 westbound at Mount Reed Boulevard, right at about exit 10. Also an accident in Hamlin at Lake Ontario State Parkway at County Line Road. And in Greece, an accident at Maiden Lane at Rusty Lane. And in Rochester, also an accident at Otis Street at Glide Street. We are celebrating Hispanic Heritage Month here at 91.5. I'm going to play a little tune by 78-year-old Francisco de Jesus Rivera Figueres. Do you know who that is? Piquito de Rivera, born in 1948, a Cuban-American alto saxophonist, clarinetist, and composer. He was a member of the Cuban songo band Iraquire, and since the 1980s, he's established himself as a band leader in the U.S. and all around. His frequent combinations of Latin jazz and classical music has become his trademark. So let's listen to his Invitation and Danzón.

0: celebrating Hispanic Heritage Month with the music of Cuban-American composer and alto saxophonist and clarinetist Paquito de Rivera. That was his invitation and danzón, played by clarinetist Mariam Adam and pianist Evelyn Ulex here on Classical 91.5. It's 7:37.
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0: It's Friday, September 18th. I'm Kirsten Brown. Here's music by Francesca Caccini, Romanesca.

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0: We just heard Romanesca, music by Francesca Caccini, played by Cappella di Santa Maria degli Angiolini, led by Gianluca Lastrolli. 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
1: On the next echoes, new music by Tom Caulfield, except he isn't recording under his own name but as Gatefold Sleeve. His new album, Vessels of the Essence, is an ambient improvisational journey. I'm John DiLiberto, and I've got it for you on Echoes from PRX.

You can hear Echoes this evening at 10 o'clock p.m. right here on 91.5. If you're just joining, good morning. It is Saturday. Oh, no, it's not. It is Friday, September 18th. I'm getting ahead of myself here. Taking a look at the roads, we see that there's an accident still at I-490 westbound at Mont Reed Boulevard at exit 10. Also an accident in Hamlin still at Lake Ontario State Parkway at County Line Road. An accident in Greece at Maiden Lane at Rusty Lane, and in Rochester at Otis Street and Glide Street. Up next, we'll hear the String Quartet No. 5, music by Franz Aspmeyer.

0: That was music by Franz Aspmeyer. The Eibler Quartet played his string quartet number 5 here on Classical 91.5. It's 8 o'clock. 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
0: I'm Kirsten Brown. Glad to have you with me for classical music on this Friday, September 18th. And now we'll have the news from NPR.
2: Live from NPR News in Washington, I'm Corva Coleman. NPR has acquired an internal Department of Homeland Security email that raises questions about the Trump administration's plans for the November midterm elections. The email is heavily redacted, but it contains a list of election jurisdictions that offer ballot materials in different languages. NPR's Miles Parks has more.
3: The email shows an exchange among DHS personnel, including the department's point person on rooting out voter fraud. Attached to the email is a list of counties and states that offer election materials and ballots in non-English languages. It was shared alongside a Justice Department checklist outlining requirements for prosecution of voting crimes. Nothing in the document alludes to enforcement activity at the locations mentioned, and it's against federal law for armed federal agents to be at the polls. But its release comes at a time when Democrats are worried about the Trump administration's plans. Two different coalitions of civil rights groups have filed suit to stop DHS from deploying agents to the polls, something that DHS Secretary Mark Wayne Mullen didn't rule out earlier this month. Miles Parks, NPR News, Washington.
2: A federal judge is blocking any repair or demolition work on the Kennedy Center for the Performing Arts in Washington. Earlier this year, the same judge forced the center's board of directors to pull down President Trump's name from the building. Trump has insisted he should be on it since he wants to do repair work. Some Republicans are frustrated with the president's focus on the building. North Carolina Republican Senator Tom Tillis.
4: This is not what people who grew up like I did want to focus on. We want solutions, and I've got a lot of candidates who want to get that message through, and these are distractions that only benefit the Democrats.
2: Tillis is retiring, and his North Carolina Senate seat is hotly contested. The Federal Communications Commission has approved a petition involving the proposed merger of Paramount Skydance and Warner Brothers Discovery. It allows for foreign investors to make up nearly half the $111 billion bid. NPR's Mandalit Del Barco has more.
5: Because Paramount owns CBS broadcast stations, the FCC had to review the transaction. Then it granted a waiver allowing foreign investors to own 49.5% of the proposed Paramount-Warner Brothers merger. Paramount said 38.5% would come from investors in Saudi Arabia, Qatar, and Abu Dhabi, though owners Larry and David Ellison would still retain control. The FCC ruled the investments would not pose national security, law enforcement, foreign policy, or trade policy concerns. But FCC Commissioner Ana Gomez did not agree. In a statement, Gomez said the commission snuck in the decision without a public vote. State attorneys general are suing to block the merger. Mandalit Del Barco, NPR News.
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0: Good morning. It's Friday, September 18th. I'm Kirsten Brown in for Brenda Tremblay. Today, we can expect mostly sunny skies with a high near 68 degrees. Tonight, it'll be mostly cloudy with a low around 48. On Saturday, tomorrow, partly sunny with a high near 65. And on Sunday, a chance of showers, mostly cloudy with a high near 66. It's currently 61 with just a few clouds in the sky.

0: What a moving rendition of Amazing Grace, played by the Colorado Isle of Mull, St. Andrew Pipes and Drums, along with Denver Brass. And that recording here on Classical 91.5. It's 8:10.
1: At nearly 80, Giuseppe Verdi was finally able to put a broad smile on the faces of classic Shakespearean actors. This week, LA Opera On Air spotlights the shenanigans of several merry wives as they inflict lighthearted revenge on their would-be suitor. I'm Jennifer Miller-Hamill. Join us this week for Verdi's Falstaff.
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0: Good morning again to you all. I'm Kirsten Brown. It is Friday, September 18th. Just one incident to report right now on the roads in Greece. That accident stills at Maiden Lane and Rusty Lane. About 61 degrees, a few clouds in the sky, headed for a sunny high of 68 degrees. Up next, we'll hear the Eastman Saxophone Project's rendition of a J.S. Bach Violin Partita No. 2 Chaconne.

0: choir of saxophones. From Live from Hochstein, that was the Eastman Saxophone Project. We heard their rendition of the Johann Sebastian Bach violin Partita No. 2, Chaconne. And from a live recording, we heard that. Here on Classical 91.5, it is 8:26.
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0: Good morning again. It is Friday, September 18th. I'm Kirsten Brown, and we have an accident to report at South Clinton Avenue and Elm Street in Rochester. Also an accident in Greece, still at Maiden Lane and Rusty Lane, and in Penfield, an accident at Penfield Road at Gloria Drive. Headed for a high of about 68 degrees. Should be mostly sunny out there. Few clouds in the sky right now, about 61 degrees in Rochester. And happy birthday to my friend, colleague, and Eastman voice professor, Joshua Conyers. Happy birthday, Josh. Let's listen to from his recording, A Miracle and Legacy, from the song cycle, A Miracle and Legacy by Jasmine Ariel Barnes. Will hear the third piece, Grown from a Miracle. This is Joshua Conyers with Chelsea Whitaker.

Again, wishing a very happy birthday to that wonderful baritone you just heard, Joshua Conyers, on the faculty at Eastman School of Music. Wonderful colleague and friend. That was a piece from his album called A Miracle and Legacy, which is the title of that song cycle he sang from. We heard the third piece in that by Jasmine Ariel Barnes. Grown from a Miracle. What a beautiful piece, dedication to his son. We heard Joshua with pianist Chelsea Whitaker. And you can read all about his new album, In Plain Sight, in our CD Spotlight on WXXIClassical.org and in City Paper, a great write-up on In Plain Sight by Mona Segatolaslami there on our website and in City. It's 8:34. Love discovering what classical sounds like right now? Well, on WXXI Classical, you can hear contemporary composers, crossover artists, and classically trained performers redefining the genre. It's all powered by listeners like you. So if you're enjoying it, consider supporting the station and keep the music going. 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Thank you. Taking a quick look at the roads here, see that there is still that accident at South Clinton Avenue and Elm Street in Rochester, and still that accident in Greece at Maiden Lane and Rusty Lane, and in Pinfield at Gloria Avenue, headed for a high of about 68 degrees today. Few clouds in the sky, and currently 61 degrees in Rochester. 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Symphonia played by the Toronto Chamber Orchestra.

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0: That was music by Leopold Mozart, the Symphonia, played by Toronto Chamber Orchestra, led by Kevin Mallon, here on Classical 91.5. It's 8:49.
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0: You can hear that installment of performance today at 10 o'clock a.m. right here on 91.5. Well, good morning to you all. I'm Kirsten Brown. It is Friday, September 18th. Glad to have you with me for classical music. Got one more piece in the hour together before 9 o'clock. This is music by Frédéric Chopin, the Introduction in Polonaise Brilliante. This is going to be played by cellist Mitislav Rostropovich with pianist Alexander Dedukin.

0: That was the introduction and Polonaise Brillante, music by Frédéric Chopin. We heard Azerbaijani cellist Mitislav Rostropovich with pianist Alexander Dedukin. And today is National Music Day in Azerbaijan. Who knew? Holiday to celebrate the birthday and founder of the modern professional musical art of Azerbaijan, Uzer Hajibayev. 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
2: Live from NPR News in Washington, I'm Korva Coleman. President Trump faced a run of institutional pushback this week. The U.S. Supreme Court stopped his attempt to restrict mail-in voting, and NPR's Daniel Kurtzleben reports there were other challenges.
3: Trump was frustrated when the Federal Reserve raised interest rates after months of the president aggressively and publicly pushing to get them lower. Also, Florida Republican Congresswoman Maria Elvira Salazar released an ad criticizing Trump's immigration policy, and seven congressional Republicans voted to end the Iran war. On top of that, his approval rating remains below 40% in most polls. It's all additional data for the question of what limits institutions are willing to put on him. It's also a glimpse of a Trump presidency when he has more significant checks on his power. Depending on how midterms shake out, he may soon have a Congress that's more willing to push back. Danielle Kurtzleben, NPR News.
2: And fuel prices continue to rise because of the Iran war and other conflicts. AAA says the average cost of gas is $4.47 a gallon. Newly unsealed court records show executives from OpenAI and Microsoft voiced concern about data collection practices. NPR's Bobby Allen reports the documents are part of a copyright infringement lawsuit filed by the New York Times.
4: One Microsoft executive said chatbots engaged in, quote, an astonishing theft of unprecedented proportions. An OpenAI executive wrote that ChatGPT is, quote, creating systems that substitute for the labor of the people that define the culture of society. Microsoft and OpenAI fought to keep these records private, but a judge released them as part of a lawsuit the New York Times has been pursuing for years. The key question is, did ChatGPT become a powerful tool only after it copied millions of copyrighted work without payment or permission? OpenAI and Microsoft say its systems were protected by something known as fair use under copyright law. If the Times wins, a judge could order OpenAI to destroy all of its AI models. Bobby Allen, NPR News.
2: Microsoft is among NPR's financial supporters. Polish Prime Minister Donald Tusk is issuing a strong warning about the growing threat of Russia. Esme Nicholson reports from Berlin. The Polish leader says there's already been a series of coordinated Russian incidents either in or close to NATO member countries this week.
5: And essentially, Tusk was saying that Russia is planning to send drones or missiles into NATO territory and then claim that these incidents are accidental. He went on to say that these potential strikes intend to paralyze NATO or at least weaken the alliance's willingness to respond collectively to demonstrate that Article 5 exists only in theory. Article 5, of course, meaning an attack on one is an attack on all.
2: Esme Nicholson reporting from Berlin. On Wall Street and pre-market trading, Dow futures are lower. 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
0: Good morning. It is Friday, September 18th. I'm Kirsten Brown in for Brenda Tremblay. Today, we can expect mostly sunny skies with a high near 68 degrees. Tonight, it'll be mostly cloudy with a low around 48. On Saturday, that's tomorrow, partly sunny with a high near 65. And on Sunday, there'll be a chance of showers, mostly cloudy skies with a high near 66 degrees. It's currently a little bit cloudy in Rochester. and 61 degrees.

0: Oh, wow. I asked my 15-year-old son, hey, got a piece you want me to play? Any requests? And he requested this Sibelius violin concerto. Said I couldn't play the whole thing, but I did play that third movement, the Allegro Ma Non Tanto. We heard this played by the Adelaide Symphony Orchestra with, wow, fantastic Adele Anthony on violin there. They were conducted by Arvo Vollmer here on Classical 91.5. It's 9:12.
1: In the midst of the Jewish High Holy Days, which began with Rosh Hashanah marking the Jewish New Year on September 11th. The 10-day period of High Holy Days concludes with Yom Kippur, or Day of Atonement, on September 20th. On the next With Heart and Voice, we'll listen to moving music from the Jewish tradition. I'm Peter Dubois, and I hope you'll join me Sunday morning at 8 on WXXI Classical.
0: Good morning to you again. I'm Kirsten Brown. It is Friday, September 18th. Still that accident in Rochester on South Clinton Avenue at Elm Street. Also still that accident in Penfield at Penfield Road and Gloria Drive. It's about, let's see, still 61 degrees, about 65 popped up there. A few clouds in the sky, headed for a high near 68 degrees today. Up next, we'll hear music from the 2015 Gateways Music Festival. Here's the Flute Quartet No. 1 by Wolfgang Amadeus Mozart.

0: So sorry, that piece cut off there. We were listening to a performance from the Gateways Music Festival. That was a flute quartet number one, music by Wolfgang Amadeus Mozart. And in that, what we did hear was Patricia Reeves on flute there with Anyango Yarbo Davenport on violin, Derek Reeves viola, and Derek mentioned cello here on Classical 91.5. It is 9:29.
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0: I'm Kirsten Brown. It is Friday, September 18th, and up next we'll hear music by Celedonio Romero. This is the Concerto de Malaga.

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0: Concierto de Malaga, music by Celedonio Romero. We heard the Academy of St. Martin in the Fields, led by Sir Neville Mariner, with guitarist Pepe Romero. Celedonio Romero, born on March in 1913, he died in 1996, a Spanish guitarist, composer, poet, and known as the founder of the Romero Guitar Quartet. Now, quick story, he was born in Cuba while his parents were on a business trip. He's a Spanish guitarist. He began playing at age 5, went back to Spain, of course, after he was born, studied music and composition and counterpoint, and was taught there by Joaquin Turina. Now, after secretly obtaining an American visa, his family went over to Portugal and hung out, but they didn't go back to Spain. They were like, well, California's nice this time of year. So that's how they settled in Southern California. Celedonio and his three sons, Celine, Pepe, and Angel, started the guitar quartet, the Romeros. We heard music again by Celedonio Romero here on Classical 91.5. It's 9:53.
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0: George Friedrich Handel's Recorder Sonata, played by Mikala Petri and Keith Jarrett here on Classical 91.5. 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I'm Kirsten Brown. I hope you have a wonderful weekend. It's been a pleasure bringing classical music to you. 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
1: 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I'm Valerie Kaler. Back in the 1900s, when I grew up, tubing was a regular activity in Arizona's Valley of the Sun. Cut off Levi's over your swimsuit, an inflated inner tube, a cooler of Cokes, and off we went down the Salt River. Somebody always had a boombox, the sounds of the Steve Miller Band or some such, accompanying our flotilla. King George was doing the same thing 3 centuries ago. On a hot summer day, he and his entourage took to the Thames for a cruise. The guy with the boombox? George Frederick Handel, who'd written music for the occasion. Handel's water music is on the way this hour. Also this hour, a recent concert highlight from the Minnesota Orchestra. And right now, that orchestra plays a piece for us that Claude Debussy wrote for solo piano. Debussy's friend Hubert Mouton made this orchestration of Reverie.

Pablo Debussy wrote that for solo piano, a piece simply called Reverie. We heard an orchestration by Debussy's pal Hubert Mouton, played by the Minnesota Orchestra. More from the Minorque in just a sec. From APM, American Public Media, this is Performance Today, taking you to concerts around the world. I'm Valerie Kaler. A shepherdess is kidnapped by a mountain king. Her beloved comes to rescue her. There's a troll that gets involved and a lot of dancing. That's just a taste of the action in the ballet The Mountain King by Swedish composer Hugo Alfvén. And while I love a good adventure story as much as the next person, what really makes this piece shine is how Alfvén captures the mood and magic of the woods where it all takes place.

That is the sound of shimmering summer rain glistening in the forest, the perfect setting for our magical tale. We'll hear that summer shower about halfway through, but let's start at the very beginning. A suite from the ballet The Mountain King by Hugo Alvain. Thomas Sundergaard conducts the Minnesota Orchestra.

0: conductor Thomas Undergaard and the Minnesota Orchestra in some thoroughly Nordic music, the suite from a ballet called The Mountain King by Hugo Alfvén. That was from a concert during the Minnesota Orchestra's Nordic Soundscapes Festival, a week-long winter series celebrating hygge and Scandinavian stories. And based on that musical ending, it may seem like all ended well in the story of The Mountain King. Not so, my friends, not so. The story begins when a mountain king kidnaps a shepherdess. She is rescued by her beloved. They befriend a troll. Seems like things are looking up. But then things get a bit dark and twisty. The troll abandons the couple and they die in a snowstorm. That drastic turn of events seems to be connected to a real-life tragedy. Hugo Alfvén collaborated on The Mountain King with a famous Swedish painter named John Bauer, who was known for his images of trolls, gnomes, and Swedish forests. Bauer wrote a comic narrative for the ballet, but in 1918, in the middle of the project, Bauer, his wife, and his son drowned in a tragic lake accident. After that, Alfvén revised the story of the ballet, pushing it into darker and darker territory. No happy ending for the shepherdess or in real life. In a moment, it's like tubing the river with a boombox and a styrofoam cooler, but for fancy people. This is Performance Today from APM.
1: This is WXXI Classical. Good morning. I'm Steve Johnson with you on Friday, September 18th. A sunnier and milder day expected today. Highs expected to reach 68 degrees. Lows in the upper 40s tonight, and it will stay mild over the weekend as well. Looks like our highs will be in the mid-60s. A little bit more rain possible on Sunday. And then when we move into next week, milder yet. Temperatures in the low 60s for the first half of next week. Looking forward to being with you this afternoon as we end our work week together. We'll be listening to William Dawson's Negro Folk Symphony. We'll be hearing a wind quintet by his contemporary, Franz Donsey. And this afternoon, a new episode of Noteworthy, celebrating the music of Afro-Cuban composer Tanya Leon. Hope you'll join me for all that this afternoon.
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0: Back in the day, before everyone had earbuds or headphones, before the era of MP3s and Bluetooth music in the car, we had to make do with cassette players. My first car might have had an 8-track player. In my defense, it was a very old car even then. Anyway, pulling into the high school parking lot was like setting no parameters on Spotify, hitting shuffle, and having everything play at once. You got your Motley Crue over here, Talking Heads from the Clove Smokers, AC/DC from the Cigarette Smokers, Grateful Dead from the... Over here, Michael Jackson and the Police and Pat Benatar. And then I come rolling up in my blue Maverick, blasting the Academy of St. Martin in the Fields, playing Handel. I wore that tape out. Not typical fare among my peers, but that probably comes as no surprise. There was just something so sprightly about it, uplifting, crisp, elegant, refreshing, like diving into the pool after mowing the lawn on an August day in Arizona. I still have a deep-seated love for Handel's water music. It is as refreshing as ever. Here to demonstrate, the Atlanta Baroque Orchestra, led by Julie Andrzejewski.

0: Music written for a pleasure cruise on the Thames, a royal party hosted by King George I in 1717. King and company on the royal vessel, and Handel and 50-ish musicians on a barge floating right alongside, from Whitehall to Chelsea and back again. Handel's music for the occasion was very well received. King George had them repeat it multiple times on that single outing. It remains just as charming more than three centuries later. We heard the Atlanta Baroque Orchestra, led by Julie Andrzejewski, in that performance at Lassiter Hall in Marietta, Georgia. The theme of that concert was Les Éléments, the Elements, using the suite of the same name by Jean Ferré Rabel as a through line. They featured music inspired by earth, air, fire, and water. There was even a detour to the underworld. Not sure if that fell under earth or fire. Regardless, beautiful concert from the Atlanta Baroque Orchestra. In a moment, imagining a more peaceful world, one concert at a time. This is Performance Today from APM.
1: Next time on the New York Philharmonic This Week, Yoon Chan Lim is the soloist in Bartok's third piano concerto. Hi, it's Alec Baldwin. Please join me for a broadcast that will also include the Symphony No. 2 by Ives, plus a world premiere New York Philharmonic commission by Lanzalotti. Gustavo Dudamel will conduct the New York Philharmonic this week.
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0: The San Antonio, Texas organization known as Musical Bridges Around the World asks the community to imagine a place where, quote, every child is inspired by the creative power of music through a world-class education infused with cultural literacy, where diverse communities come together, and where the universal language of music transcends barriers to bring joy and belonging to all. Can I get an amen? Creating spaces for curious young minds to explore music, bringing excellent performances to underserved communities, envisioning a world both diverse and at peace. Musical Bridges Around the World, walking the walk since 1998. One cornerstone of the organization's outreach is a series called Russell Hill Rogers Musical Evenings, the second Sunday of every month, a free concert. Might be jazz or Latin, blues, roots, the Swingle Singers, a string quartet, or a solo piano. South Korean pianist Young Sun Choi gave a concert one Sunday in April at San Fernando Cathedral in San Antonio, Texas. She played the Sonata No. 1 by Carl Vine.

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0: Australian composer Carl Vine has often worked with theater and dance companies, and much of his music feels related to the body, moving, dancing, emoting. He wrote his Piano Sonata No. 1 in 1990 as a commission for the Sydney Dance Company. Rhythm definitely giving main character energy in this work. We heard it played by pianist Young Sun Choi at San Fernando Cathedral in San Antonio, Texas. A concert presented by the organization Musical Bridges Around the World. Our technical director here at PT is Craig Thorson. Gene Barron is our technical producer. Our director of media production and operations is Elizabeth Iverson. The senior director of media operations for APM is Josh Kubasta. We had engineering help this week from Cameron Wiley, Michael Osborne, and Michael DeMarc. I'm Valerie Kaler. This is Performance Today from APM, American Public Media.
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3: Greetings, I'm John Andrus. This Sunday morning at 6, Tchaikovsky is off to the ballet. Boccherini ventures to guitar ensembles, Handel welcomes a queen, and Nikolai Rimsky-Korsakov treasures Spanish themes. I'll be celebrating the season of autumn and Spanish Heritage Month this Sunday morning at 6. 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

0: From APM American Public Media, this is Performance Today. I'm Valerie Kaler. Love is complicated. You can love someone wholeheartedly and still be pushed to the very edge by the sound of their chewing. You can love a friend like a sister and find her emotionally exhausting. You can love your country even while it's breaking your heart.
1: So it's a statement on the light and the darkness of where I'm from, and it kind of blends both elements.
0: That's pianist Gabriela Montero. We'll hear her Latin concerto, a complicated love letter to Venezuela. It's on the way later in this hour of PT. Gabriela Montero plays her Latin concerto later this hour. Right now, she's playing a little waltz, Mi Teresita, by another female trailblazer from Venezuela, Teresa Carreño.

Venezuelan pianist, composer Teresa Carreño was what we might call a disruptor these days, unapologetic, fierce, breaking rules about what women were supposed to be. We heard fellow Venezuelan disruptor Gabriela Montero play Mi Teresita by Teresa Carreño. Montero plays Montero later this hour. From APM, American Public Media, this is Performance Today. I'm Valerie Kaler. Glad to have you along for our musical adventures and discoveries. Still to come this hour, a Renaissance Festival in Aspen. Renaissance music at the Aspen Festival. And a Venezuelan concerto from a concert in Switzerland. Let's begin with a PT debut. Sara Chano is a young cellist from Ljubljana, Slovenia, 26 years old this October. Chano is the quintessential musician on the rise. She's the winner of multiple international competitions, plays in a string quartet, solos with orchestras across Europe, and I anticipate we'll hear her name more and more in the years to come. Let's drop in on a recent concert she gave in Ljubljana, Slovenia, with the RTV Slovenia Symphony Orchestra. Sara Chano playing an encore, Variations on a Theme of Paganini by Hans Bottermund, arranged by Janos Starker.

0: From a concert in Ljubljana, Slovenia, that was cellist Sara Ciano playing variations on a theme of Paganini. A set of variations for cello by Hans Bodermund, arranged by Janos Starker. She gave that encore after playing with the RTV Slovenia Symphony Orchestra. About the piece we just heard, Variations on a Theme of Paganini, based on the 24th and last of the Caprices for Solo Violin by Paganini, which has been fertile ground for many other composers. Rachmaninoff's whiz-bang showstopper for piano and orchestra, Brahms wrote 28 variations for solo piano, Franz Liszt, piano, Witold Lutosławski, two pianos, and George Rochberg wrote 50 variations for solo violin. Of course, cellists wanted in on the fun as well. Hans Bodermann wrote his set of variations for solo cello in 1911. They were ridiculously difficult. Cellist Janos Starker discovered the piece and made some substantial revisions. And there was great rejoicing, for yay, cello folk finally had a Paganini to call their own. In a moment, did you say fanfare or renfare? We're listening to Performance Today from APM.
1: This is WXXI Classical. Good morning. I'm Steve Johnson with you on Friday, September 18th. A lovely fall day ahead of us today. Sunny and mild with highs only reaching 68 degrees. Lows in the upper 40s overnight, and then it looks like it'll stay mild for a few days. Mid-60s as the highs over the weekend. Some rain possible on Sunday. And then clearing up on Monday with highs not getting out of the low 60s. I'll be joining you at noon. We've got the NPR newscast and a new episode of Noteworthy in the next hour, celebrating the music of Afro-Cuban composer Tanya Leon. Later on after that, we've got a violin concerto by Joseph Bologne, Chevalier de Saint-Georges, to share together. Hope you'll join me this afternoon on WXXI.
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0: When the American Brass Quintet got together in 1960, brass ensembles were considered something of a novelty. But the American Brass Quintet has changed that view with more than 60 years of extraordinary concerts and recordings. And teaching. Every summer, the ABQ runs an intensive program for young brass musicians at the Aspen Music Festival and School in Aspen, Colorado. They play recitals in Aspen as well. From a performance in Harris Concert Hall at the Aspen Festival, American brass trumpeter Raymond Mays's arrangements of three Renaissance pieces. The first, by Luca Marenzio, was a vocal work, a madrigal for five voices. Scendi dal Paradiso, come down from paradise.

The American Brass Quintet in concert at the Aspen Music Festival and School, playing Sacred Temple of Honor, a madrigal written by Italian Renaissance composer Giovanni Gabrielli. Before that, a canzone by Luigi Mazzi. And we started with another madrigal, Scendi dal Paradiso by Luca Marenzio. Raymond Mays, who played trumpet with the American Brass Quintet for 40 years, made those arrangements. He retired from the band in 2013, but it's good to know the gang still has access to all those tasty arrangements. Hey, don't forget to explore the PT website. Archives of The Daily Show are available for a full month after the broadcast, and playlists go back for years. Dive in. 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
1: This is music written for the Baroque lute by Silvius Leopold Weiss, but played on a 20th century guitar by Scott Tennant. I'm Tony Morris. 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
0: Sit down. Stay in your lane. Stick to your music making. Nobody cares what a musician has to say. Social media comments are full of stuff like this. Anytime a musician uses their platform to advocate or protest, which always strikes me as odd, because in the world of classical music, some musicians have always done this, sometimes in their music, sometimes in words. Bach, Beethoven, Verdi, Shostakovich, William Grant Still. Those are some of the more famous examples, but there are hundreds, thousands of classical composers and musicians who've spoken up and spoken out, even when it impacts their professional lives.
3: When you care about something and you fight for that despite the cost, it is the most difficult thing that you do, but at the same time, it's the only thing you can do.
0: Venezuelan pianist and composer Gabriela Montero left her country when she was 8 to study piano here in the U.S. She said it was incredibly painful to leave Venezuela, and in the decades since then, it's been difficult for her to return. Governmental mismanagement and corruption wrecked the economy and led to a humanitarian crisis, so she started to speak up.
3: I've kind of plunged in into a role that I never thought I would assume and that has had a high price for me. But I wouldn't change it for the world because I know that what I've done has been to stand on the right side of history, really, and for the people of Venezuela.
0: Gabriela Montero has written several pieces of music inspired by her complicated love for Venezuela, including the one we're about to hear. Her Piano Concerto No. 1. It's full of both light and dark, like the country that inspired it. Here's Gabriela Montero at the piano in concert in Gstaad, Switzerland. Mirga Grajanita Tila conducts the Gstaad Festival Orchestra in the Piano Concerto No. 1, the Latin Concerto by Gabriela Montero.

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Life opens up.

Mirga Grzenite Tila led the Gestalt Festival Orchestra in that portrait of Latin America in its many moods. Colorful, hypnotic, violent, serene. The Latin Concerto, written and performed by Venezuelan composer and pianist Gabriela Montero. Always so glad to feature her work here on the show. PT's Classical Woman of the Year in 2023, Gabriela Montero.

0: Our staff here at PT is senior producer Catherine Slusher, producers Megan Oglesby and Kathleen Bradbury, associate producer John Goman, music blogger David Kemp, and our classical digital producer is Inez Guanches. I'm Valerie Kaler. 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
3: We're heading to Ohio for our next Pipe Dreams program, celebrating some unique and remarkable instruments. A Skinner organ installed by Harley Pildingsrud at the Cincinnati Museum Center, played by Peter Conti. Remarkable both in its sound and its setting. Michael Unger will demonstrate the versatility of a Rudolf von Baccarat instrument formerly at the University of Houston, but recently repurposed at St. Lawrence Church, also in Cincinnati. In a second hour, we'll hear another Skinner organ restored at Holy Rosary Cathedral, plus some surprises from Oberlin and Columbus. So it's Ohio Highlights, this week on Pipe Dreams from American Public Media. I'm Michael Barone. I hope you'll be listening.
4: 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I'm Steve Johnson. Glad to be joining you for a Friday afternoon. We'll be rounding out the work week together with some great music, including a brand new episode of Noteworthy in just about 40 minutes, telling us about the music of the Afro-Cuban composer Tanya León. Hope you can stick around later on in the afternoon as well for William Dawson's Negro Folk Symphony, a piece that he used to elevate the spiritual into the Western art tradition. Tune in for all that and more on WXXI.
5: Live from NPR News, I'm Lakshmi Singh. President Trump is set to announce a new Medicaid drug pricing model nationwide to bring down prices. NPR's Emily Fang has a preview.
6: A White House official told NPR a new payment model for Medicaid to offer lower prices on prescription drugs will be rolled out across the 50 states, Puerto Rico, and the District of Columbia today. Just under a year ago, President Trump announced a deal with drug maker Pfizer to bring prescription drug prices down in line with what most other wealthy countries pay for them. The White House leader said 25 other drug companies signed on as well, and a discount drug website called TrumpRx was launched. But operationally, most of these companies offer only a tiny fraction of their medicines on TrumpRx, often at prices higher than what consumers would pay with insurance. And experts warn this new Medicaid drug pricing model could bring some prices down, but also raise medicine prices for others. Emily Fang, NPR News, The White House.
5: South Florida House Republican Maria Elvira Salazar is out with a campaign ad, publicly breaking with the president on immigration enforcement. Here's Catherine Welch.
7: The ad shows Salazar standing outside the White House talking directly to President Trump.
8: Be careful what your advisors are telling you about immigration policy. The same Hispanics who helped you get to the White House in 2024 feel betrayed today.
7: Her district in South Florida includes the Miami neighborhood of Little Havana. Mike Madrid is a Republican political consultant and a co-founder of the anti-Trump Lincoln Project.
9: You can take any policy position you want in this party, but the one thing you cannot do is cross Donald Trump and she's just done it.
7: He says the campaign ad is a sign of a rising tide against President Trump.
5: Early voting is underway in Virginia. The Commonwealth joins a handful of states where registered voters can cast a ballot in person ahead of Election Day, November 3rd. Newly unsealed court records show executives from OpenAI and Microsoft voicing concern about data collection practices. NPR's Bobby Allen reports documents are part of a copyright infringement lawsuit filed by the New York Times.
10: One Microsoft executive said chatbots engaged in, quote, an astonishing theft of unprecedented proportions. An OpenAI executive wrote that ChatGPT is, quote, creating systems that substitute for the labor of the people that define the culture of society. Microsoft and OpenAI fought to keep these records private, but a judge released them as part of a lawsuit the New York Times has been pursuing for years. The key question is, did ChatGPT become a powerful tool only after it copied millions of copyrighted work without payment or permission? OpenAI and Microsoft say its systems were protected by something known as fair use under copyright law. If the Times wins, a judge could order OpenAI to destroy all of its AI models. Bobby Allen, NPR News.
5: From Washington, this is NPR News.
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4: You're listening to WXXI Classical. Good afternoon. I'm Steve Johnson with you on Friday, September 18th. A milder day today with highs in the upper 60s and getting milder still over the next few days. We'll be in the mid-60s on Saturday and Sunday, possibly a bit of rain on Sunday, and then things clearing up again on Monday, not getting out of the low 60s. And we could still be around 60 degrees as the high on Tuesday with more of that rain on the way as well. For the time being, it is 69 in Rochester and in Houghton as well.

0: Many scientists over the centuries have tried to find a way to create perpetual motion, and every one of them have come up dry. It turns out it's basically impossible. However, that idea of perpetual motion did spawn an entire genre of violin showpieces featuring those constant, very quick notes. And we heard that piece, Perpetual Motion, Perpetuum Mobile, by Ottokar Novacek, played by the violin virtuoso Itzhak Perlman with pianist Samuel Sanders. This is WXXI.
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0: Hi there, I'm Steve Johnson. Lovely weather this weekend to check out Rochester's annual Fringe Festival. And this evening, there's an event connected to WXXI. WXXI's own Alyssa Rodriguez is performing as the Fiddle Witch at 8 p.m. tonight at the Rose Room. The Brazilian Jazz Quartet also performs at 7 p.m. this evening at St. Paul's Episcopal Church. There's a free performance at the Centennial Sculpture Park presented by SUNY Geneseo. It's called From the Depths. It's an art exhibition with a cello performance, some choral performances, and more. You can find out more about all these events at rochesterfringe.com. I also have a pair of tickets to give away to the upcoming production of Hairspray presented by OFC Creations. And if you're interested in those tickets, do stick around. I'll be giving them away later on in the show. Here is harpist Valerie Milot performing a piece called Légende by Henriette Renier.

0: Légende, or Legend, by Henriette Renier, played here by Valérie Milhaud on the harp. This is WXXI.
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2: Would you consider your personal journey one that was well planned or one that sort of happened as you went along? There's certainly nothing wrong with having it all figured out, but more often than not, it seems like the path to success requires a lot of unexpected turns. That's definitely the case for many composers, anyway. Hi there, I'm Loki Karuna, and on this edition of Noteworthy, I'd like to highlight a composer whose incredible path was built completely on happenstance, or so it seems. She's the brilliant Tanya Leon. Born in Havana, Cuba, Tanya Leon arrived in New York in 1967 with little more than her talent as a pianist. Being at the right place at the right time, she quickly became a foundational force in the New York music scene, helping found the Dance Theater of Harlem. In 2020, the New York Philharmonic commissioned her as part of a project celebrating the 100th anniversary of the 19th Amendment, which guaranteed women the right to vote. And after researching the fierce determination of suffragists, Tanya was inspired to write a piece that reflected a spirit of not taking no for an answer. She titled this 2021 Pulitzer Prize-winning work, Stride. Since 2021, Tanya Leon's catalog has expanded alongside the work she does supporting the next generation of composers. Her music, much like her incredible journey, refuses to be held back, making her one of the 21st century's most noteworthy composers. Noteworthy is a production of WDAV Classical Public Radio.
0: I always love it when they add new episodes to the Noteworthy library. 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Well, we don't have that piece by Tanya Leon in the WXXI library just yet, but we do have a couple other of her pieces. And so to highlight her music, I thought we'd listen to this piece for flute and piano called Alma, music of Tanya Leon, performed here by flutist Sarah Friesolf with pianist Daniel Pesca.

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0: Alma by Tanya Leon, performed by Sarah Frisoff on the flute and Daniel Pesca on the piano.
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0: You're listening to WXXI Classical just before 1 o'clock, and we'll celebrate Hispanic Heritage Month with the music now of a Brazilian composer by the name of Ernesto Nazareth. This is his piece Whirlwind of Kisses, Turbilhão de Beijos, performed by Yara Bass on the piano.

Iara Bass performing a piece called Whirlwind of Kisses by Brazilian composer Ernesto Nazareth, helping us celebrate Hispanic Heritage Month on WXXI Classical. Nazareth, a big fan of Frédéric Chopin, who also studied with the Creole composer Charles Lucien Lambert. And I think you can hear both of those influences in that piece. A little bit of New Orleans rag, a little bit of Chopin's nocturnes. The music of Ernesto Nazareth here on WXXI Classical. I'm Steve Johnson, and coming up in just about a week, OFC Creations is opening their production of Hairspray, the Broadway musical, the story of the plus-size teen Tracy Turnblad, who accidentally finds herself integrating a dance show on local Baltimore television in 1962. They'll be performing from September 24th to October 11th. And if you'd like to attend one of these performances, I have a pair of tickets to give away. This can be to the performance of your choice, depending on ticket availability. So if you'd like to win this pair of tickets, just give me a call. The number to reach me is 585-258-0370. 585-258-0370 to attend Hairspray at OFC Creations. Here is the In a Nutshell Suite by Percy Grainger with Simon Rattle conducting the City of Birmingham Symphony Orchestra.

0: The Gumsucker's March, ending the In a Nutshell Suite by Percy Aldrich Granger. Simon Rattle conducted that performance of the City of Birmingham Symphony Orchestra. This is WXXI Classical.
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0: 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Next up, the Overture to Die Fledermaus by Johann Strauss Jr., with Leonard Slatkin conducting the Minnesota Orchestra.

0: The Overture to Die Fledermaus by Johann Strauss Jr. in a performance by the Minnesota Orchestra under conductor Leonard Slatkin. 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
2: From Aardman Animation, the creators of Wallace and Gromit and Chicken Run, comes Shaun the Sheep, the Beast of Mossy Bottom, new at the Little. Residents of Mossy Bottom Farm are looking forward to Halloween. That is, until the clumsy farmer trashes the flock's beloved pumpkin patch, when Shaun, the titular sheep, turns mad scientist to fix the problem, things rapidly spiral out of control. Showtimes and tickets for Shaun the Sheep, the Beast of Mossy Bottom at thelittle.org.

The St. Louis Symphony Orchestra performing the Pavane by Gabriel Fauré under the baton of Leonard Slatkin. I'm Steve Johnson. Glad to have you with me on WXXI Classical, which is available on your radio at 91.5 and 90.3 FM. 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So many great ways to keep this music going throughout your afternoon. As we now listen to a partita by Giuseppe Antonio Brescianello, performed on the guitar by Anthony Gleese.

0: a partita by Giuseppe Antonio Brescianello, performed by guitarist Anthony Gleese on WXXI Classical. Coming up, a piece by a violinist, conductor, impresario, and fencer, Joseph Bologne, Chevalier de Saint-Georges. Stay with us.
1: We often hear Samuel Barber's Adagio as a standalone piece for string orchestra, but it began as the slow movement of a string quartet. On its own, the Adagio is so simple, so profound, and somehow so much more poignant in the context of the entire quartet. We'll hear it on the next performance today from APM.
0: Tune in for that tomorrow morning at 8 o'clock here on WXXI Classical. We hear a lot nowadays about Joseph Bologne, Chevalier de Saint-Georges, and his many talents, but the one that really sticks out to me is what an important gatekeeper he was in the musical scene in Paris in the 18th century. As the conductor of the Concert des Amateurs, he actually decided which pieces were going to be played for public performance at public concerts in Paris. It was actually through him that composers like Haydn and Mozart made their debuts in Paris. But he was also a great composer himself, and we'll hear one of his violin concerti now, the music of Joseph Bologne, Chevalier de Saint-Georges, played by violinist Miroslav Vilimec with the Radio Symphony Orchestra of Pilsen, conducted by František Preissler Jr.

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Violinist Miroslav Vilimec with the Radio Symphony Orchestra of Pilsen, conducted by Frontisek Preisler Jr. in the Violin Concerto Opus 8, Number 11 by Joseph Boulogne, Chevalier de Saint-Georges. I'm Steve Johnson, glad to be with you this afternoon. And if there's one thing Czech composer Bedřich Smetana loved, it was his home country of Bohemia. He wrote a number of tone poems celebrating the history, the landmarks, and the culture of his beloved homeland. And he arranged them into a suite of six tone poems that he called Ma Vlast, which translates to My Country. Here is the most celebrated movement of that collection, Vltava, or the Moldau, telling the story of the river that runs through the middle of Prague, ending in the castle at the center of town. Here's Roger Norrington conducting the National Youth Orchestra of Great Britain in Vltava by Bedřich Smetana.

The National Youth Orchestra of Great Britain under Roger Norrington performing Voltava, or The Moldau, by Bedrich Smetana on member-supported public radio, WXXO FM and HD1 Rochester, and WXXY FM Houghton. I'm Steve Johnson. Thanks for spending your time with me this afternoon. It is a lovely one here in Rochester, 68 degrees and partly cloudy. I'm seeing just a couple of clouds in the sky here on State Street. Looks pretty nice out in Houghton as well, where it is 72 degrees. We've got one last hour together this week. I look forward to sharing William Dawson's Negro Folk Symphony, some dance preludes by Witold Lutosławski, and a sonata by Frantisek Tuma coming your way. To start us off this hour is a song for piano by Gertrude Vandenberg, played by Franz von Rutte.

0: A Song for Piano by Gertrude Vandenberg, played by Franz von Rutte. This is WXXI.
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0: There was a real debate in the 1930s among black thinkers about what to do with the tradition of spirituals. William Dawson was in the camp that wanted to elevate them to show that they are equal to the European artistic traditions. And his entry in that debate became known as his Negro Folk Symphony. He highlighted three spirituals that he loved from childhood that are actually not very well known even today. These spirituals, "Oh, My Little Soul Gonna Shine Like a Star," "Oh, Let Me Shine," and "Hallelujah, Lord, I've Been Down Into the Sea." You'll hear some of these spirituals integrated into the other abstract musical themes that he creates in the Negro Folk Symphony, music of William Levi Dawson, played here by the Philadelphia Orchestra under the baton of Yannick Nézet-Séguin.

0: A live performance there of the Negro Folk Symphony of 1933, written by William Levi Dawson and performed there by the Philadelphia Orchestra, led by Yannick Nézet-Séguin. This is WXXI Classical.
1: Next time on APM's SymphonyCast, we're at the BBC Proms, where Gustavo Dudamel brings his LA Philharmonic and Master Chorale for the UK premiere of Revolution Diamantina from the award-winning composer Gabriela Ortiz, and a crowd-pleaser from Beethoven, his Symphony No. 7. I'm Steve Seal. That's coming up on APM's SymphonyCast.
0: Hear that tonight at 8 o'clock on WXXI Classical. Some dance preludes now by Witold Ludosławski. James Campbell plays the clarinet solo with pianist Luca Barotto.

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Life opens up.

Canadian clarinetist James Campbell there with pianist Luca Barato performing Dance Preludes by Witold Lutosławski on WXXI Classical. I'm Steve Johnson. Thank you so much for spending another afternoon with me here on WXXI Classical. Coming up in just a few minutes, you may have heard his voice on The Root. Ryan Yarmell is a new addition to the WXXI pool of hosts, and he'll be joining you for a great evening of music in just a few minutes. Definitely looking forward to hearing him on the airwaves once again. Before he gets here, though, we'll share one final piece, a sonata by František Tuma, played for us by the Concerto Italiano, led by Rinaldo Alessandrini.

0: A kind of sudden ending there to that sonata by Frontisek Tuma. We heard a performance by the Concerto Italiano led by Rinaldo Alessandrini. This is member-supported public radio, WXXO FM and HD1 Rochester and WXXY FM Houghton. I'm Steve Johnson. Thanks for sharing this time with me this afternoon. I hope you'll stop by on Sunday evening for our special live broadcast of the Yom Kippur services from Temple Brith Kodesh. That starts at 7:30 p.m. live on Sunday evening. And then I'll be back at my normal time as well on Monday between noon and 4 with more great music. We've got a fantastic recording of Mendelssohn's Italian Symphony to look forward to out of a cycle that was recently released by Yannick Nezet-Séguin and the Chamber Orchestra of Europe. Plus, the music of Nicolas Baldeyrou, a clarinetist who specializes in historical performance. He's been working his way through the clarinet music of Mozart, and we'll hear a band he pulled together playing one of Mozart's wind serenades. All that coming up between noon and 4 on Monday afternoon here on WXXI Classical. I hope you'll be there to share it with me. It is 4 o'clock now, and the news is next. Ryan will be joining you after that.
1: Live from NPR News, I'm Lakshmi Singh. Less than 6 weeks to go until Election Day, but voting began this morning in Virginia, one of a handful of states where early voting's now underway in the midterm election. In Sioux Falls, South Dakota, Lori Wifey and Maisel Self say they are frustrated with high energy prices.
2: I filled my gas tank up yesterday and it was over $60 to fill my gas tank. I'm not happy.
3: No. I filled mine up and it was over $30. I've never had to pay that for gas.
2: Yeah. And going to the grocery store is scary in itself as well.
3: Right, every time you go, the prices are higher.
2: So yeah, there's a few things that we need to change and fix.
1: In North Carolina, R.H. Burr Jr. runs a family farm in Harnett County. He says he's worried about the price of diesel, which he needs to help harvest the tobacco, soybean, corn, and wheat his farm grows.
4: The diesel cost, I mean, a road diesel I noticed was $6.19 or $6.20 yesterday or something like that. And a year ago, it was probably $2.75 cheaper than that.
1: The auto industry group AAA says today the price of diesel is up to $6.45, and the national average for a gallon of regular unleaded gasoline is about $4.47. The cryptocurrency sector suffered a major defeat this week after a bill it had strongly championed failed to clear a key procedural hurdle in the Senate. NPR's Raphael Nam reports.
5: The Clarity Act would have established regulations for the crypto sector for the first time, making crypto as legitimate as stocks and bonds. But many Democrats objected to the bill because they felt an ethics clause meant to prevent conflicts of interest from elected officials was not strong enough, something Republicans denied. Democrats argued that it matters because President Trump is profiting from his crypto ventures while also pushing for easier rules for the sector. The crypto industry can try to pass the bill again, but with midterm elections coming up, it's unlikely that can happen this year. Raphael Nam, NPR News.
1: Poland's Prime Minister Donald Tusk says Russia is planning to strike countries supporting Ukraine, Esme Nicholson reports.
6: Addressing Polish lawmakers on Thursday, Tusk said Russia intends to fire drones or missiles into NATO territory and then claim they are accidental in order to test NATO resolve. Tusk said he'd received intelligence from NATO, Ukraine and US agencies but did not specify which ones he was citing. He stressed that there is nothing to suggest an invasion but signalled that Poland is about to face a real test of its commitment to Ukraine. Tusk appealed for unity within Poland and NATO to guarantee a resolute response to any attacks. He also underscored Poland's own commitment to the alliance's defense. For NPR News, I'm Esme Nicholson in Berlin.
1: It's NPR.
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8: 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I hope you're having a great afternoon. It is such a pleasure to be here with you on the station. Right now it's around 4:04. I've got a great show planned for you. First, we'll check in with the weather right now in Rochester. Partly cloudy, right now around 68 degrees. As we move into the evening, we'll hit lows in the low 50s and expecting some cloudy skies. Start off the music this afternoon. We have music from Barbara Harbach. This is the Lila Polka.

0: Music from Barbara Harbach, that was the Lila Polka with the London Philharmonic Orchestra led by David Angus. A good afternoon to you. As I said, this is Ryan Yermell. I'm so excited and it feels such a privilege to be here with you on WXXI Classical this afternoon. In the next hour, we'll hear music from Verdi, music from Bela Fleck, even something from Anton Bruckner coming up next. We'll hear the Adagio from his string quintet coming up after this short message.
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2: On a slow flow echoes, new music by Belgian ambient composer Dirk Seres. He's recorded as Vinda Omana, but under his own name, he teams up with saxophonist Trosta on an album of ambient improvisations called Distressed Signals. I'm John DiLiberto, tuning them in on a slow flow echoes from PRX.

0: The Adagio from Anton Bruckner's string quartet, the string quintet, that was a full orchestral arrangement. We heard the Sinfonietta of Riverdale with Mark Mendonaro conducting. Hope you're well this afternoon. We've got more music for you coming your way.
1: 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And Two Point Capital Management, proud supporter of WXXI Public Media, believing that local journalism, music, and the arts foster connection and community. 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
0: Right now it's 4:24. This is Ryan Yarmel here with you on this Friday afternoon. Hope things are going well for you wherever the music might find you. Here at WXXI Classical, we're celebrating Hispanic Heritage Month. And up next, we'll hear from Uruguayan composer Enrique Crespo. This is three milongas with the Gerhard Meinel Tuba Sextet. We'll hear some tuba music now here on WXXI Classical.

0: three milongas performed by Gerhard Meinel's tuba sextet, composed by Enrique Crespo, who also was a part of the sextet we just heard. 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
0: It's just about 20 minutes until 5 o'clock. It's turned out to be a really gorgeous September afternoon. We have partly cloudy skies in Rochester, highs in the upper 60s. As we look through into the weekend, Saturday, some highs in the upper 60s, some partial sunshine, and some chances of rain as we move into Saturday night and into Sunday. Sunday's high, upper 60s, with some showers likely. Up next, music from Giuseppe Verdi's Macbeth. This is the ballet.

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0: the ballet from Giuseppe Verdi's Macbeth, that was the Scottish National Orchestra, led by Sir Alexander Gibson.
1: From Aardman Animation, the creators of Wallace and Gromit and Chicken Run, comes Shaun the Sheep, the Beast of Mossy Bottom, new at the Little. Residents of Mossy Bottom Farm are looking forward to Halloween, that is, until the clumsy farmer trashes the flock's beloved pumpkin patch, when Shaun, the titular sheep, turns mad scientist to fix the problem, things rapidly spiral out of control. Showtimes and tickets for Shaun the Sheep, the Beast of Mossy Bottom at thelittle.org.
0: Always good to check in with the Little Theater. 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In the next little while, as we make our way to the top of the hour, we'll hear music sort of with the subject matter of animals, both big and small. First, starting off with a selection from Bela Fleck and Edgar Meyer.

banjoist Bela Fleck and bassist Edgar Meyer with a composition called Woolly Mammoth here on listener-supported WXXI Classical. Oh, we still have some applause. This is Ryan Yarmel here with you this afternoon. We're having a great time making our way through some of this music. In the next little selection we'll hear will be going to a much smaller animal. We'll hear Sir Hamilton Hardy's composition, Butterflies, featuring Andrew Fuller on cello.

0: from Woolly Mammoths in the previous composition to Butterflies in the last one, Sir Hamilton Hardy's composition Butterflies, featuring Andrew Fuller on cello, Michael Dussek on piano. Right now, it's 5 o'clock. You're tuned to member-supported public radio, WXXI Classical, on WXXO FM in HD1 Rochester and WXXY FM in Houghton.
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0: This is Ryan Yarmel here with you. In just a second or so, we'll be checking in with NPR for a quick news update, and then we'll be back to it with more music right after that.
3: Live from NPR News in Washington, I'm Ryland Barton. President Trump says he's banning CNN, MS Now, and Politico from the White House due to what he called unfavorable coverage and threatened that more prohibitions of media outlets could follow.
4: When you look at CNN, it's just fake. That's why their ratings are no good. When you look at MS Now, which used to be MSNBC, which some people call MSDNC, Democratic National Committee, it's fake news. It's fake news.
3: It's Trump's latest test of constitutional First Amendment protections. He's long bristled at news coverage he says casts him in a negative light and has a history of filing lawsuits against news organizations and lashing out at individual reporters. South Florida Republican Congresswoman Maria Elvira Salazar is out with a campaign ad publicly breaking with the president on immigration enforcement. Catherine Welch reports.
5: The ad shows Salazar standing outside the White House talking directly to President Trump.
6: Be careful what your advisors are telling you about immigration policy. The same Hispanics who helped you get to the White House in 2024 feel betrayed today.
5: Her district in South Florida includes the Miami neighborhood of Little Havana. Mike Madrid is a Republican political consultant and a co-founder of the Anti-Trump Lincoln Project.
7: You can take any policy position you want in this party, but the one thing you cannot do is cross Donald Trump, and she's just done it.
5: He says the campaign ad is a sign of a rising tide against President Trump, especially among Hispanic voters. For NPR News, I'm Catherine Welch in Orlando, Florida.
3: Court records show executives from OpenAI and Microsoft voicing concern about data collection practices. NPR's Bobby Allen reports the documents are part of a copyright infringement lawsuit filed by the New York Times.
8: One Microsoft executive said chatbots engaged in, quote, an astonishing theft of unprecedented proportions. An OpenAI executive wrote that ChatGPT is, quote, creating systems that substitute for the labor of the people that define the culture of society. Microsoft and OpenAI fought to keep these records private, but a judge released them as part of a lawsuit the New York Times has been pursuing for years. The key question is, did ChatGPT become a powerful tool only after it copied millions of copyrighted work without payment or permission? OpenAI and Microsoft say its systems were protected by something known as fair use under copyright law. If the Times wins, a judge could order OpenAI to destroy all of its AI models. Bobby Allen, NPR News.
3: Microsoft is among NPR's financial supporters. The Texas Department of Transportation has paused issuing permits for flock cameras and other automated license plate readers along state roads. The decision from Republican Governor Greg Abbott doesn't affect cameras already installed. The cameras scan vehicles to compile license plate data, raising privacy concerns. City councils and county commissions have also unplugged cameras due to privacy concerns and misuse by law enforcement. This is NPR News.
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0: Good afternoon. It's 5:04. This is Ryan Yarmel here with you this afternoon. We have so much great music to share in the next hour, including Caprices from Anton Arensky. We'll hear music from Francis Poulenc in the next hour. All that and so much more here on listener-supported WXXI Classical. Start off this next round of music. This is music from the composer Henri Vuitton, his version incorporating Yankee Doodle.

0: an American souvenir from Henri Vuitton. That was including the Yankee Doodle theme that we all know.
1: Yom Kippur is the holiest day of the Jewish year. It's the Day of Atonement that brings the High Holy Days to a close. On Sunday evening, WXXI will broadcast the Kol Nidre service from Temple Brith Kodesh in Rochester. 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
0: It's about 10 minutes past 4 here with you on this Friday afternoon on WXXI Classical. As we take a look at our weather right now, we have mostly cloudy skies in downtown Rochester, highs in the upper 60s this evening as we move into the night, lows in the low 50s. And this weekend proves to be sort of similar, with highs in the upper 60s on Saturday, partly sunny skies, and then some rain occurring on this late Saturday night and possibly into the first part of the day on Sunday. My name is Ryan Yarmel. It is a complete pleasure to be here with you this afternoon here on WXXI. Up next, we'll hear pianist Stephen Combs with the six caprices from composer Anton Arensky.

composer Anton Arensky's Six Caprices. That was the pianist Stephen Coombs with that version of this. This is Ryan Yarmel here with you. Right now it's 5:24. Hope you're having a pleasant afternoon. I know that listening to all this music here with you on Classical 91.5 in Rochester and Houghton is certainly bringing me a lot of joy, and I'm sure it's bringing you some joy as well. We'll hear next Ludwig van Beethoven's Second Romance for Violin featuring Pinchas Zukerman.

0: At 5:34, we heard violinist Pinchas Zukerman with the St. Paul Chamber Orchestra with Beethoven's Second Romance for Violin.
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0: You may want to go ahead and download the WXXI app, as Brenda just mentioned, so you can stream WXXI Classical wherever you might find yourself. In this next set of music, we'll hear music from Francis Poulenc. This is the French Suite featuring trumpeter James Tinsley. This evening on WXXI TV, there will be the Great Performances program at 9 p.m. this evening on WXXI TV. It'll feature Tiller Peck, the dancer, and there'll be actually be music by composer Francis Poulenc, who we'll hear from right now here on WXXI Classical.

The French Suite after Claude Duversey from composer Francis Poulenc with trumpeter James Tinsley and Miles Graber on piano. Good afternoon. This is Ryan Yarmel here with you on WXXI Classical.

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1: 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You can go from room to room. Up next, we'll hear from composer Astor Piazzolla. This is his Camorra 2 featuring a really, really cool Argentinian or Uruguayan sort of accordion instrument called a bandoneon.

0: some tango music for you here on this afternoon. That was composer Astor Piazzolla with the Camorra No. 2. Astor was playing the bandion, a traditional accordion-type instrument from Uruguay and Argentina.
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0: As we make our way to the top of the hour, right now about 4 minutes until 6 o'clock, we'll hear music from Manuel de Falla's Spanish Dance No. 1, featuring the Cincinnati Pops Orchestra led by Eric Kunzel.

0: music of Manuel de Falla, Spanish Dance Number 1, featuring the Cincinnati Pops Orchestra under the baton of Eric Kunzel.
1: Yom Kippur is the holiest day of the Jewish year. 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
0: It's 6 o'clock. This is Ryan Yarmel here with you on WXXI Classical at WXXO FM in HD1 Rochester and WXXY FM in Houghton. We have a lot of great music to share with you in the next hour, including some mandolin music from Telemann. We'll hear from Gustav Mahler's Fourth Symphony and some music about some dogs as well. I hope you're having a great afternoon. 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
3: Live from NPR News in Washington, I'm Ryland Barton. President Trump says he's banning CNN, Politico, and MS Now from the White House. As NPR's David Folkenflik reports, the move could be illegal and even unconstitutional.
4: Trump made the threat in a Truth Social post, saying news outlets shouldn't be able to, quote, constantly write or report fiction and lies when they're covering the president or his administration. A Bloomberg News reporter asked him about it at a White House press conference a short time later.
5: Are you trying to intimidate the press from doing
6: its job? No. I dislike dishonest press, like you. I think you're terrible.
4: If the White House tries to follow through on the president's threat, it would likely be met with legal challenges. CNN says a ban would violate its constitutional rights to report accurately and fairly without interference from the federal government. David Folkenflik, NPR News.
3: President Trump says the U.S. has entered an agreement with Denmark and Greenland that will give the U.S. permanent control over security and other needs in Greenland, which is a semi-autonomous territory of Denmark. Trump says the U.S. will develop a large military presence in Greenland and that no U.S. adversary will be permitted to have a base or military presence there. He previously had threatened Greenland, saying he would take it whether they like it or not. President Trump is scheduled to attend a dinner tonight for donors to his super PAC, MAGA, Inc. NPR's Tamara Keith reports Trump-aligned groups have dropped more than $150 million to help Republicans in tough races this fall.
7: According to an NPR analysis of advertising reservations tracked by Ad Impact, Trump's aligned groups and other Republican political action committees are set to significantly outspend Democrats in every competitive Senate race, except for Georgia. Republican strategist Scott Jennings says this is the cavalry coming to help in a tough political environment.
8: Now the Republicans have enough money to make an actual argument, to draw a real contrast, to have a real debate. And in some of these districts, in some of these states, it's going to make a difference.
7: But as one Democratic operative put it, big money like this can buy an umbrella, but it can't change the weather. Tamara Keith, NPR News.
3: Rising oil prices have pushed the national average price for a gallon of regular gas to $4.47, up from $3.20 a year ago. Diesel's at a record $6.45 per gallon that has a more direct impact on shipping costs. NPR's Scott Horsley has more.
9: Unfortunately, most forecasters don't see a lot of relief on the horizon. And, you know, it's not just the spike in crude oil prices that's causing this pain. The cost of refining that crude into products like gasoline and diesel has also soared. The risk of persistently high energy prices is one reason the Federal Reserve opted to raise interest rates earlier this week. The central bank's on the lookout for signs that higher energy costs might drive up other prices. You see that, for example, with the cost of airfares. They're up more than 23% from a year ago, and that's largely because of costly jet fuel.
3: NPR's Scott Horsley reporting. 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
0: Good afternoon. It's 4 minutes past 6 o'clock. My name is Ryan Yarmel, and I am so delighted, and it's really an honor to be with you here this early evening. In the next hour, we'll hear music from John Carbon, from Philip Telemann, from Mahler. We'll have a really nice program, but I do want to let you know, firstly, right now in Rochester, we have temperatures in the upper 60s with mostly cloudy skies. That will continue into the weekend, into Saturday, with highs around 66, partly sunny skies, and we anticipate a chance of showers Saturday night into Sunday, the first part of the day, with some showers likely. Starting off this next round of music, we'll hear from the composer John Carbon with the pianist Stephen Graff. This is a tune called Irish Wolfhound, Aries, talking about the astrological sign from the Astro Dogs suite. We have a dog tie-in as well, which we'll mention after the piece.

0: from composer John Carben's Astro Dogs Suite. That was one called Irish Wolfhound, parentheses, Aries. If you are a fan of dogs and astrology, you should absolutely check out that composition. Speaking of dogs, the Dryden Theater will be showing a matinee tomorrow, The Sun Comes Up, which is a Lassie film at 2 o'clock. And if you're a fan of dogs, that might resonate with you even more, that last piece. My name is Ryan Yarmel, here with you on WXXI Classical.
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0: I hope that your evening is going well. It's about 11 minutes past 6. Maybe you have some good weekend plans. 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Up next, music from George Philip Telemann. This is a concerto for mandolin, hammered dulcimer, harp, and strings.

0: Music of George Philip Telemann, the Concerto for Mandolin, Hammer Dulcimer, Harp, Strings, and Continuo, performed by the Academy for Alt Music Berlin, here on WXXI Classical.
1: This week on the Spanish Hour, some treasures from the Spanish guitar repertory featuring the British guitarist Julian Bream. Join me, Candace Agree, for the Spanish Julian Bream on the next edition of the Spanish Hour.
0: Catch the Spanish Hour this Monday at 10 p.m. here on WXXI Classical. My name is Ryan Yarmel. It's a pleasure to be here with you this early evening. Right now, as we take a look at our weather conditions in Rochester, highs around 66 right now with mostly cloudy skies. Looking at Saturday, we'll stay there with highs in the upper 60s, partly sunny conditions. And Saturday night, mostly cloudy with a chance of showers. Into Sunday, we expect some showers perhaps in the early part of the day with highs in the upper 60s. Up next, we'll hear music from Gustav Mahler's Fourth Symphony, the Poco Adagio.

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0: The third movement, the Poco Adagio from Gustav Mahler's Fourth Symphony. That was the New York Philharmonic, led by Leonard Bernstein.
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0: This is Ryan Yarmel here with you right now. It's about 10 minutes until 7 o'clock, meaning we have just about 10 minutes left together to enjoy some more music. I just want to thank you so much for listening. I've had an absolute blast. It's been such a pleasure and a privilege to be here with you this afternoon on WXXO FM and HD1 Rochester and WXXY FM in Houghton here on WXXI Classical. We'll finish off this next hour with a harp fantasy for solo harp by Camille Saint-Saëns. This is harpist Yolanda Condonassis.

0: A fantasy for solo harp from Camille Sansone. That was with harpist Yolanda Condonassis here with you on WXXI Classical.
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0: 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My name is Ryan Yermel, and it has been such an honor to be here with you this afternoon into the evening. Hope you have a great rest of your night and into the weekend.

We're hearing music composed right in the heart of the Second World War, 1943. This is the finale of Ralph Vaughan Williams' Fifth Symphony. Hi there, and welcome to Exploring Music. This is Bill McLaughlin. This week, all week long, we've been listening to the music of Ralph Vaughan Williams, delving into his world. That beautiful pastoral symphony, which he composed in the middle of the war, seemed intended to buoy up spirits, perhaps his own spirit at first, but certainly it buoyed up the spirits of all who heard that music coming in the darkest days of the war. And when we think that this piece had been written by a 73-year-old composer, it would be natural to expect our composer to be winding down. But not our Ralph, oh no. As soon as he finished the Fifth Symphony, 1944, he set to work on yet another big piece. This Sixth Symphony was a shocker. This one's really about the war. Let's hear the first movement. Here's Previn with the LSO.

The symphony, as a work of art, more than deserved the overwhelming applause it got. But I was no more able to applaud than at the end of Tchaikovsky's Pathétique symphony. Less so, in fact, for this seemed to be an ultimate nihilism beyond Tchaikovsky's. Every drop of blood seemed frozen in one's veins. Those are the words of Derek Cook, a distinguished English musicologist who later put together the Mahler 10th Symphony. And he got a good taste of that nihilism, as he puts it, listening to the first performance of Vaughan Williams' Symphony No. 6 in E minor. This piece, here's E minor. You could play Greensleeves in E minor. But that's not how Vaughan Williams takes this E minor. He plays immediately the wrong note, F, G, A. The tremendous crunch is the way he starts the Sixth Symphony. This is a man in his later 70s, filled with energy. Not always dark. Let's in fact turn to some Shakespeare songs. Here are two selections with the Finzi singers, The Cloud-Capped Towers and Over Hill and Dale from Midsummer Night's Dream.

two Shakespeare songs performed by the Finzie Singers, music composed by Vaughan Williams in the early 50s. The Cloud-Capped Towers, which actually takes up a theme from that very dark Sixth Symphony, which we just heard earlier. And then Over Hill, Over Dale, cheery music from Midsummer Night's Dream. The next piece we're going to hear is called a symphony. It's actually based on a film score, which Vaughan Williams worked on. The film was called Scott of the Antarctic, which depicts the ill-fated journey of Captain Scott in the early part of the 20th century. Vaughan Williams wrote quite a terrific film score, and his restless mind saw in this work the basis of a symphony. The first movement of the symphony bears a poetic inscription from Shelley, from Prometheus Unbound. I'll read you just a little of it. To suffer woes which hope thinks infinite, to forgive wrongs darker than death or night, to defy power which seems omnipotent, this alone is life, joy, empire, and victory. Here's Andre Previn conducting the first two movements of the Symphonia Antarctica, music of Ralph Vaughan Williams.

0: The first two movements of the Symphony No. 7, Symphonia Antarctica, music of Vaughan Williams. This was Andre Previn conducting the London Symphony Orchestra. Pretty bleak music, some of this, as you can imagine. This is drawn from a motion picture score which Vaughan Williams made, Scott of the Antarctic, which depicts the ill-fated journey of Captain Scott in the early part of the 20th century. There is a little bit of humor, though, in that second movement, the Scherzo, because there's a passage in one of the journals that Scott kept in which he describes seeing whales and then penguins up on the ice floes, sort of lolloping around, and that's that sort of almost goofy-sounding music that gets passed in between the trumpet and the trombones. You're tuned into Exploring Music, and this week we've been listening to the music of Ralph Vaughan Williams and having a marvelous time with it. Drop us a line. Let us know how you like the show. 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
0: I was just speaking of trumpets and trombones, which are noble instruments of the orchestra, and there's no more noble instrument of the orchestra, in the opinion of some, than the bass tuba, especially in the opinion of Philip Catalanet. He was a marvelous musician. I actually happen to have known Mr. Catalanet when he was teaching at Carnegie Mellon in Pittsburgh. He was English. Actually, he was from the Channel Islands, from Jersey. Terrific pianist. He was the staff pianist of the BBC for years. And after the Second World War, he thought, well, I might as well play the tuba since I've learned to play all of the other brass instruments when I was a kid in the Salvation Army bands. And he became the best tuba player in England, almost overnight. He was such a good musician and such an endearing man that he approached the great Ralph Vaughan Williams and said, please, sir, may I have a concerto? And sure enough, Ralph Vaughan Williams wrote a concerto for bass tuba, the second movement of which, marked Romanza, is so beautiful. Here's a real gift, I think. I love this music. I think you will, too. Patrick Harold is the tuba player, sitting in for Philip Catalanet, the Romanza from the concerto for bass tuba and orchestra.

Well, that's kind of a blue note there at the end, isn't it? But the way Vaughan Williams begins that line

That's the sort of music which composers usually reserve for sexy instruments like the cello or maybe even the French horn, but not for the tuba. But I think Philip Catlinet, the man for whom this music was composed, was such an engaging spirit that Vaughan Williams reached down deep and came up with one of his sweetest tunes for the tuba. One more brief story about this piece. Ursula Vaughan Williams says that Philip Catlinet brought his tuba over to play this piece for Vaughan Williams, the first time the composer would actually hear what it would sound like. And they agreed it sounded beautiful, and Phil set his tuba down on the couch, and they had lunch. And Vaughan Williams said, "Could I hear that one little bit again?" And when Phil played it, he couldn't get a note out. You know why? The Vaughan Williams cat had crawled into the tuba, and Ursula Vaughan Williams says, "It wasn't a very big cat, but it turned out to be just the right size for a tuba mute." We've come nearly to the end of this wonderful week listening to the music of Vaughan Williams, and I've saved one piece for the end. It's a little bit out of order chronologically. We won't get, I'm afraid, to the 8th and 9th symphonies. He kept writing great music right up to the day he died, practically, using new instruments, vibraphones and flugelhorns, and never ceased exploring. But let's go back to 1939, a piece which he wrote for the 50th anniversary of the great English conductor, Sir Henry Wood. Here is the Serenade to Music.

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soft stillness, and the night becomes the touches of sweet harmony. Words from The Merchant of Venice. We've just heard Vaughan Williams' Serenade to Music, a work for 16 solo voices and strings. This was the Corydon Singers with the English Chamber Orchestra conducted by Matthew Best. Vaughan Williams composed this work for a gala concert celebrating Sir Henry Wood's 50th anniversary as a conductor. Big concert at the Royal Albert Hall, 5th of October, 1938. No less a figure than Rachmaninoff was present. He had played a concerto on the first half, and as he sat there listening to this music of Vaughan Williams, he leaned over to the conductor, Felix Weingartner, and confided that he had never been so moved by music. Sweet story. Sweet week, in fact, listening to this music of Ralph Vaughan Williams. He went ahead with his life through the 50s. He lost his beloved wife, Adeline, after many, many years of marriage. He married a younger woman who had been very helpful to him, Ursula Vaughan Williams, who wrote a marvelous biography entitled RVW. I thought we'd hear just the opening of the final symphony, the Ninth Symphony, as I read to you from the oration given at Westminster Abbey on the 19th of September, 1958. This was the funeral service for Ralph Vaughan Williams. And the speaker was Arthur Bliss, the master of the Queen's music, who said, "Vaughan Williams grew in stature as the years went by like some magnificent tree. At the end, his mind was full of music. He was always an explorer, a searcher. He was a great man, as we judge great men, and it is wholly fitting that he should be laid to rest here in the Abbey beside Purcell and Handel." So there's Vaughan Williams, born 1872 in the Victorian age, surviving through to the Cold War. His great friend and classmate at Cambridge, the historian George Trevelyan, wrote him just 5 years before he died, "We have had fortunate lives in a very unfortunate age." Their fortunate lives gave us this great music we've been listening to. Thanks for joining us this week. We've been listening to the music of Ralph Vaughan Williams. Exploring Music is produced by Sidney Gillard at WFMT in Chicago and produced and engineered by Bill Sigmund at Digital Island Studios in New York City. Our production assistants are Ella Pinsloop, Eric Opland, Adela Skoronsky, and Weston Williams. Rebecca Neistat is the WFMT production and syndication manager. 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I'm Bill McLaughlin. 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

0: This is Symphony Cast from APM, American Public Media. I'm Steve Seal. We're back again this week at the largest classical music festival in the world, the BBC Proms. From July through September, music fans enjoy 8 weeks of amazing celebratory music making with concerts of orchestra, choral, and chamber music held chiefly at London's Royal Albert Hall. If you're a music lover who is new to classical music, the Proms is the perfect place to start exploring. In fact, the first conductor of the Proms, Sir Henry Wood, had just that in mind back in 1895. He wanted this festival to be accessible to the masses, and to this day, it still holds true to that mission. And with that mission established all those years ago, comes the central tone of the Proms Festival. Enjoyment, fun. Even when serious or weighty music is being played, you can hear the excitement in the audience by their always enthusiastic responses of cheers and roaring applause. It's no wonder the Proms is known worldwide as the biggest classical music party there is, one looked forward to every year by thousands of attendees and millions of radio and online listeners around the world, including you today. And one thing that's equally great about this festival is how Prommers are just as excited to hear new classical music, often brand new works from living composers, as they are the chestnuts of the classical repertoire. And just ahead on this concert, we'll hear one of each as the Los Angeles Philharmonic and its music director Gustavo Dudamel pair a Beethoven symphony with a contemporary ballet. The obsessive, often wild rhythms of Beethoven's Symphony No. 7, famously described by Wagner as the apotheosis of the dance, meet the politically charged pulse of Gabriela Ortiz's Revolución Diamantina, music full of visceral, primeval rhythms and mysterious, soulful sound worlds, taking Mexico's 2019 Glitter Revolution as its starting point. A groove-driven, urgent score described as a ritual in motion roars against female oppression in music of fierce, hypnotic beauty. So get ready to enjoy a terrific two-parter with one of today's most acclaimed and in-demand composers paired with a symphony that never fails to please at the 2026 BBC Proms Festival. Welcome to APM's Symphony Cast. Let's take our seats in the Royal Albert Hall and turn things over to our colleague from the BBC, Martin Handley.
1: Hello and welcome to the Royal Albert Hall, where tonight the Los Angeles Philharmonic Orchestra return with their music director Gustavo Dudamel in this last month of his 17-year leadership before he heads off to take over the New York Phil. Tonight, the UK premiere of the Mexican composer Gabriela Ortiz's Revolución Diamantina, The Glitter Revolution, a glorious score infused with all sorts of rhythmic innovations that have gradually appeared since Beethoven's time. Well, there aren't many more rhythmic pieces than tonight's Beethoven Symphony, his seventh. The years since the pastoral